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7: Colorado will continue to have pretty minimal cloud cover as we get throughout our Monday evening. Overnight lows are expected to drop down into the 40s and 50s. Another warm day is expected ahead for your Tuesday with more sunshine, too. With your KKTV 11 Alert weather, I'm meteorologist Josephine Sage.
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14: Watch for that crash power southbound at Dublin, and while we have no other reported stalls or accidents, we're building very heavy volume through town. It's just time of day stuff, nothing really out of the ordinary on the highways. Same deal, I-25 construction zones your heaviest. I'm Coyote, that's traffic. 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
0: Hakeem Jeffries is at war with the Constitution. That belongs to you and me. It doesn't belong to one man. I don't care how powerful he may or may not become. One member of the House of Representatives. I've told you again and again, I wrote a whole book on it, The Democrat Party Hates America. They actually hate the Constitution despite their webbing it around. And they hate the checks on their power. They want to be able to stop Donald Trump and the Republicans where they stand, but they don't want anything to get in the way of what they plan to do. And should they get away with this, you will not recognize this country, and the deterioration of this country will be sped up. There's no question about it. And you saw what they did, the lawlessness when it came to the immigration laws and securing the... Yes, with hammer and tongue. Just unbelievable. And they act like they're victims of something. So colorblind society with the Voting Acts right, Voting Acts law of 1965 says you cannot pick districts based on race, which was the intent of it. That's what it says. That has them infuriated because they've been playing this game for decades. Where a state Supreme Court rules that the Democrats ran through a change to the Constitution, whether it was a vote or not, they didn't follow the procedure. He's furious about it, and he's trying to figure out how to get rid of the state Supreme Court justices. When California was running amok, Illinois running amok, New England running amok, New York running amok, Maryland running amok, and you can go on and on and on, that's perfectly fine by this man. But now everything's on the table. Everything's on the table. He threatened DeSantis and the legislature there. He's threatening the justices on the Supreme Court in Virginia. He's threatening the justices of the United States Supreme Court. This is a madman. An absolute madman. And it is amazing to me how little pushback he's getting in the media. And it's even more amazing to me how little discussion there is among conservatives about this. Elected, appointed, or in radio, in TV, and in the podcast world. Where is everybody? They go right down the line. I've been telling you over and over again what they're attacking. Here, on TV, on the podcast. That they're taking a look at every obstacle to one-party rule. The voting system, the electoral college system, the immigration system, the electoral college system. You know, I heard it said the president wants to add Venezuela as a state. I oppose that. That will just give more push by the Democrats to counter that with D.C. and Puerto Rico. Well, they're going to do it anyway, Mark. No, we got to fight them. At every turn, this is what bothers me most. Instead, we're talking about constantly the left, the Islamists, the Jew haters, the Christian haters. The distraction is beyond belief. I mean, we got to deal with it because it's dangerous. But we don't have a forward-looking agenda. And we're not organizing to deal with a Hakeem Jeffries, God forbid, if he becomes Speaker of the House. But look at the power-hungry nature of these people. He reached all the way into the state of Virginia, all the way into the state legislature. They're urging the removal of every justice on the Supreme Court in Virginia, 4 Republicans, 3 Democrats, all of them, with a phony law that caps the tenure at 54 years old. 54 years old is the average age I would think of a judge. Why? Because you need some experience, not just law school experience, to be sitting on the bench, whether it's a state bench or a federal bench. So who the hell does Hakeem Jeffries think he is? He won't care. The media with a media barely saying anything right now. The guy has laid out some of his designs, not all of them. And they keep accusing Trump, the dictator, Trump this, Trump that, when they've got one in the House of Representatives out of New York City. Hakeem Jeffries. He's made it clear he wants to be a dictator. He's made it clear what he wants to do. Honestly, we've never seen anything like it, ever. Ever. It's outrageous. And then we have the other Democrats. Who can move furthest to the left the fastest? We've got Cory Booker after the break. I'll let you listen to him. This guy's lost his head altogether. He used to promote him as a moderate, a practical guy, a can-do guy. He's the mayor of Newark. But he's out there, man. You know, he ran for the Democrat nomination before. He got Zippo support. Zippo. We'll be right back. Folks, history is unfolding right before our eyes. The President of the United States has delivered an incredible, consequential first year, restoring strength at our borders, rebuilding American confidence, and putting this country back on a path of common sense and constitutional principles. I believe our system was never meant to rest on one leader. 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
3: I'm Lindsay Boach in the KKTV 11 Newsroom on 740 KVOR. A southern Colorado city is declaring an emergency because of an ongoing water outage. The city of Victor says anyone living there or in Goldfield should not use any water at all. In the meantime, they say if you live in the affected area, you shouldn't use any water, even if you have water pressure. You can get water at the Victor Firehouse. There are showers available to use at the Aspen Mine Center daily until 4 p.m. and at the Parks and Recreation Building from 1 to 5 in the afternoon. Officials say they expect a minimum disruption of 48 hours, but say to plan for up to 72 hours without water and up to a week of intermittent service issues. A popular ski resort is reopening for a limited time before shutting down for the summer. Eight Basin says that they received 9 inches of snow for one final weekend this Friday, May 15th, and their new official closing day will be this coming Sunday, May 17th. Eight Basin and Icon passes still apply, and $39 lift tickets will be available. In the 11 Newsroom, I'm Lindsay Boach.
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13: 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That's traffic.
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0: The Democrats want a population that is dumbed down. They want a population that doesn't speak English. They want a population that hates us, meaning the country, that will not assimilate. They want a population that believes they have a right to whatever they want. The Democrat Party is not really an American political party. It's very much a foreign political party and what it spreads and the way it spreads it. Here's Cory Booker on Meet the Depressed about what the Democrats were doing in Virginia and how the court said, no, that's unconstitutional. Cut 18, go.
16: Do you think race should be used as a factor to draw congressional lines?
17: So first of all, this court is profoundly hypocritical. They said you can use race in immigration stops. So this is not about race.
0: Okay, hold on. They didn't say you could use race. They said a president could identify certain countries that have civil wars going on and where there's terrorism and so forth, and we don't have access to computers and background checks and that sort of thing. But those people should not be able to come in. But nobody said race, per se, can be used for immigration. And he's not even challenged on that. It's a very, very nasty propagandist, this guy. Go ahead.
17: Stripping political power from millions of people, and obviously this decision would result, and they knew this, in stripping political power and representation from African Americans.
0: Why? You know what amazes me again about these hosts? Why doesn't she say to Cory Booker, well, why is that? Why don't you Democrats nominate more minorities, blacks especially, to districts that you control? You know, ladies and gentlemen, half of the black representatives in the Democrat Party come from districts that are majority white. Did you know that? And all the black representatives, there's only a handful, but they come as Republicans from districts that are all majority white. So the question is, as I said, the Democrat Party, we're not talking about districts that aren't going to be Democrat anymore. We're talking about districts that cannot be determined based on race as the sole, if not the only, factor. So why don't they nominate blacks in these other districts? Is that an odd question, Mr. Producer? But they don't, do they? Go ahead.
17: The Voting Rights Act was perhaps one of the most important acts in the history of our country in securing our democratic ideals. All are created equal. All are imbued with certain unalienable rights. And what they have done right now is sent us backwards in time, back to the 1870s and 80s, where the South And Southern legislators, through terrorism, intimidation, and worse, were able to stop African Americans from having representation.
0: Excuse me. How does this stop that? How does this court decision prevent that when the court specifically says in its decision? Specifically says in its decision, and Clarence Thomas in his concurrence even underscores this, that this was aimed at preventing all those procedural obstacles that were intended to prevent minorities, especially blacks, from voting. That's what Section 2 talks about. And the court made clear, if you create a district that has as its purpose to discriminate against blacks or anybody else, that's unconstitutional. But to use the word opportunity, if everybody has an opportunity to run and a fair shot at it, that is constitutional. And it's driving these race baiters nuts. Now, I told you before, it's not about blacks. Because we have many black conservatives and Republicans who've been up for office before. The Democrats have never supported them. They've tried to stop them. Clarence Thomas is one. They tried to stop the nominee to be HUD secretary, a black man. I think one or two Democrats voted for him. So let's stop playing games. Let's stop playing. They're not going to turn around and support black candidates who are Republicans or conservatives. They're only going to support black candidates who are Democrats and leftists. And that's what this is about. It's not about race at all. And shame on these Sunday show hosts like Welker and the rest not pushing back. Go ahead.
17: This is wrong. It's as wrong as Plessy versus Ferguson. It's as wrong as Korematsu.
0: Really wrong as Plessy versus Ferguson that said separate but equal is equal. It seems to me that's the position of Booker, who wants black districts. That's a segregated district based on race. That's separate but equal is equal. Is it not? The answer is yes. Korematsu? Were the Democrats? Franklin Roosevelt? Rounded up Japanese Americans and Americans of Japanese descent, 110,000, 120,000 of them, and sent them off to what are the effect concentration camps? Took their property away from them? It was Ronald Reagan. Ronald Reagan, who insisted, because many of these families were still alive, that the federal government pay them an amount of money in damages, and they did. I think it was $25,000 or $30,000. Because you're not talking about generations away. We're talking about actual individuals and their children who were affected, who are alive. So she doesn't push back on Korematsu because she probably didn't even know what it means. Or Plessy versus Ferguson because she probably doesn't really know what that means. But listen to this guy, how he talks. He's a disgrace. Go ahead.
17: Right now, this will go down as history as one of the most wrong-headed decisions the Supreme Court has ever made.
0: No, actually, it won't. Why are they even giving this guy? Why do they give the nuttiest of the nuts the platform? Seriously, here's cut 19. Go.
18: This decision has revived the debate within the Democratic Party about potentially adding more seats to the Supreme Court.
0: Listen to her. Listen to her lighting this up. Go ahead.
18: Effort to add more seats to the Supreme Court, to expand the court.
17: Well, remember, there's a corrupt shadow hanging over the Supreme Court. Some of these same members that are voting on decisions like this are accepting gifts from billionaires.
0: Okay, hold on now. So there's a corrupt shadow. So now the goal is to do what? To destroy any respect or support for the Supreme Court. Now, it's been done within the court with the leak of the Dobbs decision draft. It's been done in the court again with the leak of the memos back and forth to the justices. It's been done with the appointment of Jackson, who is a bomb thrower, who has single-handedly attempted to destroy the tradition and the comity and the type of behavior justices are supposed to have. And now listen to this guy. The corrupt Supreme Court. The Supreme Court is corrupt now. Now, you aren't bringing up Sotomayor, I assure you of that. So now the court's corrupt. The court is like the segregationist courts, the racist courts of the past. And so we have to reform the court, you see, because they need to accommodate us, the Democrats. Folks, I know nobody else in conservative talk radio or conservative podcasters are talking about this. That's why I'm here. I'm talking about the fundamentals. This isn't on your website today. This isn't somewhere. This is a big damn deal. Go ahead.
17: These lavish vacations, it's a corrupt court. The highest court in our land has the lowest ethics laws. Number
0: That's
17: two.
0: Enough. So here you go. Solinsky tactics. Communist tactics. You know what's amazing today? If you call a Democrat a communist, they're not even offended anymore. Have you noticed that, Rich? You know what? That Mandami is a Marxist Islamist. Yeah, so what? So what? Yeah, so what? You know that guy running in Maine was a Nazi. Yeah, well, okay, so what? Democrat, he supports our agenda. What's big deal? You know that guy running in Michigan? Yeah. He supports Hamas, a terrorist group. Yeah, okay, fine. Where do we stand on gasoline and equity? This is shocking, and this is what happens when you're destroying the culture, when you're importing people into the country who don't comprehend the Constitution, don't give a damn about the Constitution, don't embrace our customs, our traditions, our history. In fact, many of the people we're importing, not all, we have some very good people, but many of the people we're importing into this country hate it. This is suicide. And the Democrat Party is more than happy to stick the needle in the arm of the body politic. More than happy. Because it figures it'll pick it up. Power, baby. I wrote the book on power. That's all it's about. If you understand power, the craven demand for power, a power-hungry party, a power-hungry ideology, power-hungry politicians, then you understand what's going on. You get it. I'll be right back.
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spend a little time talking about Iran now. You know, my position on this is we ought to defeat the regime. Otherwise, I'm telling you now, they will be a threat to us forevermore. They're not going to adhere to any agreement, any so-called deal. This is contrary to their ideology, and they live for their ideology. They have created a religious movement around their ideology. They do not enter into agreements for the purpose of adhering to them. In fact, there's not a single agreement they've ever entered into that they've ever agreed to, and that's part of the ideology. We've talked about that before. They've talked about it themselves. They've written about it. Their scholars have promoted it. The number one enemy is the West, the State of Israel, and the United States. But also Europe, of course. They're part of the West as well. And the 12th Imam, who was hiding somewhere on earth, will not appear and bring peace and prosperity and tranquility until every single human being abides by the ideology of these fundamentalist 7th century primitives. And so they believe they are justified to slaughter anybody who objects

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2: I'm Lindsay Boach in the KKTV 11 Newsroom on 740 KVOR. A southern Colorado city is declaring an emergency because of an ongoing water outage. The city of Victor says anyone living there or in Goldfield should not use any water at all. In the meantime, they say if you live in the affected area, you shouldn't use any water, even if you have water pressure. You can get water at the Victor Firehouse. There are showers available to use at the Aspen Mine Center daily until 4 p.m. and at the Parks and Recreation Building from 1 to 5 in the afternoon. Officials say they expect a minimum disruption of 48 hours, but say to plan for up to 72 hours without water and up to a week of intermittent service issues. A popular ski resort is reopening for a limited time before shutting down for the summer. Eight Basin says that they received 9 inches of snow for one final weekend this Friday, May 15th, and their new official closing day will be this coming Sunday, May 17th. Eight Basin and Icon passes still apply, and $39 lift tickets will be available. In the 11 Newsroom, I'm Lindsay Boach.
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0: My views have not changed. My principles have not changed. We take the facts, we apply them to the same principles and philosophy. Sometimes the facts have to be adjusted, which is normal, right? The purpose is always the same. There's no reason to change it. That's why I was the first out of the box to take on the woke right neo-fascists. They were trying to steal the whole notion of a conservative movement and MAGA. And no, we're not going to stand for that, not after all of this. That's why we take on the Islamists, the first to call Islamists Islamists. People were very nervous about it. The first to call out CARE for what it is. People were very nervous about that. The first to use Marxism on cable TV and on radio, because people were nervous about that. Now they know how to use the word. Remember all this, Mr. Producer? Yes. Thanks to you, ladies and gentlemen, we've had an enormous impact, and I think a very important impact. So the Marxist Islamists and the woke right neo-fascists, something we weren't allowed to talk about before, but I've always talked about and always will, as well as this group CARE, as well as all these other entities. We will call them out. We're not going to be silenced by anybody, ever. When we talk about Israel, we're not just talking about a place. We're talking about a people connected to a promise made by God, one that he's never broken, one that continues even to this day. Because God's character doesn't change. What he begins, he sustains. What he promises, he fulfills. And Jews and Christians around the world understand this. And that matters today. Right now in Israel, families run to shelters as sirens sound. This isn't just a crisis. It's a call to respond. And for Christians working with Jews, it's because you care about the Holy Land and the people who live there. And there are many Jews who live there, meaning in Israel. Most of the rest of the world there, not so. They've been pushed out. They've been murdered. Now, this is rooted in trust in a God who keeps his word. So we don't stay distant. We step in with prayer and practical help. 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And I'll bring it up. Any tax deductible gift is enormously appreciated by these folks, because they need it in order to do what they do. Liberty's Voice. A brand new video podcast, but I have to make a decision, and I decided I'm going to make a decision, Mr. Producer, by the end of June or early July. And that decision is whether I keep doing this. I'm just being honest. I'm just being honest. I'm writing books. I'm on Fox. I'm on radio. If you folks keep watching, I'll do it. This isn't a threat or anything. I'm just telling you the truth. But if not, I'll stop. It's that simple. I want you to check it out, though. See if you like it. It's Liberty's Voice. You can go to Rumble. You can go to YouTube. Just take a look. Take a peek. I hope you do. You can take the link that Mr. Producer puts out there on really all platforms, including our own social media, and share it with other folks. So on Liberty's Voice today, communism isn't a bad word anymore. What's that all about? Cut one, go. Communism isn't even a bad word anymore. You got a guy running in Maine, Graham Plattner, who was a Nazi. He said, I'm not a Nazi anymore. I'm a communist. Oh, okay. Or the mayor of New York City, an Islamist Marxist, for crying out loud. So communism doesn't even have the notation it means anymore, even though it's responsible for the death of upwards of 100 million human beings all over the globe. You can see in China these gulags, in Cuba, in Venezuela under Maduro, and so forth and so on. You see the hideous nature, the inhumanity of communism. But people now, I'm a democratic socialist. What's that? I'm a communist. More. Cut to go. So the Democrats are looking. How do we take the House of Representatives? They were the first to do these radical gerrymandering maps. New York was really the first, followed by California. Illinois had already done it. Maryland had done it. Massachusetts had done it. Six Democrat states in New England. 32 representatives, not a single Republican. Finally, the Republicans woke up. Texas pushed back with their great governor. You see what the great governor of Florida has done. Authoritarian democracy, that's what the Democrats are promoting now. This is a big deal. Authoritarian democracy. I know that sounds oxymoronic, but it's not. Remember, our Constitution creates a republic, not a democracy. And there's a reason for that. Authoritarian democracy, that is Hakeem Jeffries. That is Hakeem Jeffries. President from the Oval Office this morning on Iran's proposal. Cut three, go.
8: You rejected a deal from Iran over the weekend. Can you tell us anything about that proposal and what, if any, efforts were made to break the step?
9: It was just unacceptable. You know, a lot of people said, well, does he have a plan? Yeah, of course they do. I have the best plan ever. I mean, Iran has been defeated militarily, totally. They have a little left. They probably built up during this period of time. We'll knock that out in about a day. But I have a plan. You know what it is? A very simple plan. I don't know why you don't say it like it is. Iran cannot have a nuclear weapon. They're very dangerous. They're very volatile. It's a terrible thing that's happened over there. They've killed 42,000 people in the last 2 months. 42,000. At least that's what we know of. 42,000 people. They killed numerous people over the last week. But they killed 42,000 people a month ago, a month and a half ago. They were unarmed protesters, not at all violent protesters. And they started taking them out, shooting them. So we're not going to let them. That's the plan. You know, people say, what's the plan? The plan is very simple. The blockade, first of all, was a part of military genius, just like Venezuela was military genius. We have the greatest military in the world by far. And we're stocked up with great ammunition. We have much better stuff than we did 2 months ago when we first did the attack, which knocked them for a loop. But very simple. Iran cannot have a nuclear weapon. He can't have it.
0: All right. Cut four, go.
10: Sir, are you saying that Iran has agreed to allow the removal of all their enriched uranium?
9: Yeah, yeah. Well, they did 2 days ago. They didn't. Okay. They did 2 days ago. They said, you're going to have to take it. We were going to go with them. But they changed their mind because they didn't put it in the paper. So when they sent us this document that we waited 4 days for, that should have taken 10 minutes to do, look, very simple. We get that. They guarantee no nuclear weapons for a very long period of time and a couple of other minor things, but they just can't get there. So they agree with us, and then they take it back. But they said to us that it was so badly obliterated, was the word they actually used, that was my original word, that it got challenged by some of the fake news. And it wasn't challenged with any knowledge, it was just challenged like they were hoping that this wouldn't have been so successful. No, it was obliterated. We have the greatest military in the world. I built it largely in my first term, and I didn't know I'd be using it quite this much in my second term. But very simply, when they say, does he have a plan? Yeah, I have a plan. The plan is very simple. You know, in war, you have to change. You have to be flexible. You have a lot of plans, but you have to do different plans in different days. But I have a great plan. But the plan is they cannot have a nuclear weapon. And they didn't say that in their letter.
0: And then there's this. Cut five, go.
11: For the time being, the ceasefire remains in place.
9: You know, it's unbelievably weak, I would say. I would call it the weakest right now. After reading that piece of garbage they sent us, I didn't even finish reading it. I said, I'm not going to waste my time reading it. I would say it's one of the weakest right now. It's on life support. They understand. These are all medical people. Dr. Oz, life support is not a good thing. Do you agree?
12: Diagnostic.
9: I would say the ceasefire is on massive life support, where the doctor walks in and says, sir, your loved one has approximately a 1% chance of living.
0: Let's just get it over with now, don't you think, Mr. Producer? Well, the ceasefire when they're defeated. When they're defeated. There's resistance to arming the Iranian people. I'm not talking about the Kurds. I'm talking about the Iranian people. I don't know why, but there is one day. Well, I guess we'll figure out why. Or maybe they're doing it and we just don't know about it, but I don't think so. I think there'd be more activity going on internal to that country. It's something I believe in strongly. I saw it work during the Reagan administration. I know it can work. I know Erdogan is a POS. He is a vile individual. He wants to replace Iran, really, as the center of military strength, regional control. Bad dude over there. I want to share two stories. It seems the fake media haven't connected. Story number one, the U.S. Treasury's own 2025 financial report shows $6 trillion in assets and $47 trillion in liabilities. That's a negative $41 trillion in the hole, and that does not include $300 trillion in unfunded obligations. In other words, we're broke. Absolutely broke. Story number two is the global demand for gold. So you have the global demand, but since 2021, gold prices in U.S. debt have moved almost in lockstep north. Their trajectory is up. Because a lot of people understand you got to diversify. You can't hold all this paper, whether it's equities, whether it's bonds, whether it's cash, whatever it is. When the value of the dollar is at stake, and you need to diversify in order to protect yourself so all of your investments and your pension and your income isn't in one basket, as we say. And then there's this other story. In 2025, global gold demand passed 5,000 tons. Now, what does that mean? Well, first of all, it's never done that before. It's the highest ever. And secondly, mine production grew just 1%. And you can't print gold. So not enough gold is being discovered, produced. You've seen that show Gold Rush, haven't you? It's a great show. I watch it all the time. And how difficult it is to accumulate gold. Well, that's the way it is everywhere. And so that just grew 1% while the demand is up through the roof. 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
6: The deal is on life support. I'm Lisa Lacerra, Fox News. That's what President Trump is saying about the ceasefire between the U.S. and Iran after he got a response from Tehran on the U.S. peace proposal.
7: I would call it the weakest right now. After reading a piece of garbage they sent us, I didn't even finish reading it.
6: The Iranian hold on the Strait of Hormuz and the U.S. blockade of Iranian ports are still in place. The president set to travel to China Wednesday to meet with President Xi Jinping.
8: Iran is likely to dominate the agenda as China has both political and economic interests in the Middle East. As the Wall Street Journal points out, President Xi also wants the fighting to stop as Middle East turmoil restricts China's oil supply and shrinks the country's ability to buy Chinese goods. Among other issues, the future of Taiwan, where the U.S. sells billions of dollars worth of weapons. And while China sees Taiwan as its own, the U.S. leaves its label a bit more ambiguous.
6: Fox's Mark Meredith at the White House. A not guilty plea for the man accused of attempting to assassinate President Trump at the White House Correspondents' Dinner has pled not guilty.
9: Cole Allen's defiant not guilty pleas to all the charges he's facing comes as the former educator faces serious allegations, including the charge that he was trying to kill the president the night of the White House Correspondents' Dinner. In addition to those not guilty pleas, Allen's legal team stayed busy asking the court to disqualify U.S. Attorney for D.C. Jeanine Pirro and Acting AG Todd Blanche from the case, since both were at the event where the shooting took place.
6: Fox's Kevin Cork. Allen is also charged with assaulting a federal officer with a deadly weapon and 2 gun charges. The charge of attempting to assassinate the president carries a maximum sentence of life in prison. 2 of the Americans exposed to hantavirus on a cruise ship are being treated at Emory University Hospital in Atlanta. Health officials there say one has symptoms. 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
0: I'm Bill Hemmer, and these are the most impactful moments in American history. On December 18, 2019, the House of Representatives convened for a historic moment. In a mostly party-line vote, the House approved two articles of impeachment, abuse of power and obstruction of Congress, against President Trump. It was a moment Democrats had been preparing for months, all stemming from a phone call between President Trump and Ukrainian President Zelensky. It would mark the third presidential impeachment in U.S. history, a vote that tested the tolerance of Congress and the strength of a leader. Supporters of the president said it was a witch hunt, while critics believed it was a necessary act to protect democracy. The Senate would ultimately acquit President Trump on both charges, but the impeachment itself was a sharp shock with echoes that still ring through the country today. I'm Bill Hemmer, Fox News.
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1: Not infringe on the other one's interests. I think when it comes to Iran, the Secretary of State's very much in the room. And J.D. Vance, who's been very dovish on military and wars, has been somewhat absent. See if that pivots, if that changes. Yeah.
2: Scott McFarland, our guest every Monday. His Substack is at McFarland News. He's on Substack. He's on YouTube. Check him out. Follow him. He is one of the best in the business. Independent, fair-minded, right down the middle. Scott McFarland, thanks for checking in as always. Have a good week.
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7: The ceasefire on life support. I'm Ted Lindner, Fox News. That's how President Trump described it on Monday. The Strait of Hormuz still remains closed as the ceasefire between the U.S. and Iran is barely holding up. The president asked on Monday what the status was of the negotiations going forward.
8: It's a very simple plan. Iran cannot have a nuclear weapon, and they won't have a nuclear weapon.
7: Fox's Lucas Tomlinson from Dubai has the latest on efforts to try and strike a peace deal.
9: After recent attacks on U.S. warships and here on the UAE in the past week, you can understand why President Trump says the ceasefire is on life support. Now, here are the terms that were a non-starter for the president, as reported by Iranian state media. The U.S. was supposed to pay for Iranian war damage, reparations, if you will, recognition of Iranian sovereignty over the Strait of Hormuz, end of U.S. sanctions, and the release of Iran's blocked assets. Now, for over 2 months now, more than 1,500 ships have been stranded in the Persian Gulf with more than 20,000 aboard.
7: The president wants any deal to include limitations on Tehran's nuclear program and the removal of their enriched uranium. The 18 Americans on the Hantavirus-exposed cruise ship have been flown to the University of Nebraska Medical Center to be assessed and monitored during a quarantine period. Fox's Jonathan Seri has more on this.
10: One passenger who tested positive and later negative for Hantavirus before returning to the U.S. was placed in the Nebraska Biocontainment Unit as a precaution. Another individual experiencing symptoms despite testing negative was transferred to a biocontainment facility at Emory University in Atlanta. A close travel companion with no symptoms also went to Emory for monitoring, while 15 lower-risk passengers quarantine at Nebraska Medical Center in more hotel-like accommodations separate from the biocontainment unit.
11: And today, health authorities in Maryland announced that they're monitoring two residents who were not on the cruise ship but may have had exposure to one of the cruise ship passengers.
7: America's listening to Fox News.
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17: Across the country right now, at this very moment, there are probably arguments taking place about who's doing more of the housework, the homework, the shuttling of kids from this activity to that. It's true. By and large, women do more of this than men. But doesn't have to be that way. And if you and your spouse can level that playing field, it's going to make both of you and your kids happier. Psychologist Yelena Kecmanovic says, this might be how you get there. As hard as it might be at first, try to think of your partner like a teammate, not an adversary. Learn how to do some of the chores your partner does to get a better understanding of how much effort something takes. And finally, take the time to acknowledge what the other person is doing. And every now and then, even express your appreciation. That'll go a long way. I'm Dr. Sanjay Gupta, helping you live a better life.
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19: Colorado will continue to have pretty minimal cloud cover as we get throughout our Monday evening. Overnight lows are expected to drop down into the 40s and 50s. Another warm day is expected ahead for your Tuesday with more sunshine too. With your KKTV 11 Alert weather, I'm meteorologist Josephine Sage.
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0: controversy going on here. Text line has piqued my interest. We'll get to that in a second. Welcome back. It's open phones. The hour is yours. I've been talking for 2 hours. Now it's time for you. What are you thinking? What are you paying attention to? What do you know? Maybe you want to go rogue with a comment or a question. Late night radio is at its best when you go straight to the phones. Now look, here's the deal. We don't screen. Never have. Never will. Sometimes it's a dud. Sometimes it's a grand slam. Sometimes you don't know. So you take your chances, you roll the dice, and more often than not, it's good stuff. More often than not, it's interesting, conversational, and that's what we love to do. So here are the phone numbers, 1-844-2-McGraw, 1-844-262-4729. In the text line from earlier tonight, we got a text from Illinois saying the Ella Fitzgerald version of Duke's Place is every bit as good as the Louis Armstrong Duke Ellington's version. Is that, that's not the same song that Larry King played, Duke's Place, is it? That's, is that the same song? I don't know if it's the same song, but Alex tracked down the Duke's Place song. We're going down to Duke's Place, Duke's Place. Is that an Ella Fitzgerald song? I thought Larry King, like, had somebody create that, because over the weekend, I reached out to somebody who I know who is a musician. He's in Nashville. And I've known him for 100 years. I reached out to him and I said, "Hey, I need a song. I need a song to go to Joe's Place." And so we've commissioned him to come up with a song to go to Joe's Place. And maybe I should reach out to Louis Armstrong and Duke Ellington. Kidding. I know they don't live anymore. But I got to do a little research on that. Interesting to know. All right, 314. No, check that. 1-844-262-4729. 1-844-262-4729. We got a whole bunch of texts. We got some people on the line. If you haven't called in, we love first-time callers. Absolutely love first-time callers. And don't tell anybody, but we bump them up to the front because we encourage first-time callers. We want new people to call in and spread the love. Let's go to Joe in Connecticut. Joe, welcome to America at Night.
1: Good evening, Mr. McGraw.
0: Good evening, Mr. Joe. How are you?
1: I'm good. Have you ever heard of the Roman general Procrustes?
0: Procrustes? I have not heard
1: yes.
0: of Procrustes.
1: You do know the word procrastinate.
0: It means to delay, to put off, procrastinate? Okay.
1: That's where we get the word. And Iran knows, as Procrustes did, that timing is everything in war.
0: Yes, it is.
1: And Iran, they have lost everything, but they, if they can make it to the midterms, they can still survive, win.
0: Well, there's a sense that Iran is trying to be a thorn in the side of Donald Trump. And he's, right, he makes the proposal, they make the ceasefire, now they want an agreement. And he makes a proposal, and it takes them 10 days to get back to him. And in the 10 days, it was a non-starter. They were asked for things that everybody knew nobody was going to agree to. So we just wasted 10 days. And so now President Trump has drawn...
1: We did not waste the 10 days because Mr. Trump's objective is not the same as the regime's.
0: Well, what is President Trump's objective?
1: Mr. Trump is not as concerned about the price of oil as the price of American lives and even Iranian lives.
0: Joe, thanks for the phone call. Here's the deal. It's taken. Trump puts the deal on the table, the deal to talk about having a deal. It takes Iran 10 days to get back to him, and it's a non-starter. No, nobody would ever to agree with the things that's being reported in that deal. So 10 days go by, the strait is closed, and American businesses are dealing, Americans and citizens and businesses and everybody else, the economy is dealing with higher interest, higher gas prices, which is squeezing the economy. Everybody wants this over with. But Iran doesn't, Trump can't go in and get the Iranian unless he sends troops on the ground. Clearly, he doesn't want to do that. So it has to have some type of diplomatic ending. Iran knows that. Trump can't stop Iran from blocking the Strait of Hormuz. So we can't, or we choose not to, right? Maybe we can, but we don't want to use the troops to do it, right? What you would have to do. So even though we've bombed them into submission, they still have enough power to keep the Strait of Hormuz closed. So we're in a bit of a wicket here, and Iran is just squeezing Donald Trump. He's making him look bad. Higher prices on the gas makes him look bad, and it's beginning to look a lot like what they did with Jimmy Carter. They made Jimmy Carter crawl. And ultimately, mercy, and ultimately, right, the ultimate indignity was that the Iranian hostages left Iranian airspace as Ronald Reagan was being sworn in. So it's we'll see what this trip to China, if China's able to sort of broker some type of deal. But what are they going to want for it? So it's an interesting place we find ourselves in. Frank in Cumberland, Maryland. Frank, welcome to America at Night.
2: I heard something on the Glenn Beck show last week that made my blood run cold and made me stop wanting to listen to our national anthem. Beck says the U.S. is $40 trillion in debt, and the only thing that prevents the United States from becoming Venezuela is the petrodollar agreement with Saudi Arabia and other Arab states that they will sell their oil in dollars only. Beck says in order to keep this system working, the U.S. must control not only the Gulf of Hormuz, but also the Straits of Malacca near Singapore, the Straits of Gibraltar at the entrance to the Mediterranean, and the waters near Greenland. Beck says we must do this with armed force if necessary to maintain the American standard of living. I think if we have to do that to maintain the American standard of living, we ought to dissolve the country and just quit. If that makes us like no better than Nazi Russia.
0: Well, I don't know if anybody wants to have military troops in the Strait of Hormuz for any length of time. I mean, if we have to keep troops amassed in the Strait of Hormuz to protect the oil coming out that isn't even coming to America, that's not going to sit well with a lot of Americans. So we've got ourselves in a wicket. There's no question about it. And Iran is significantly weaker than it was 3 months ago. But in some ways, it's significantly stronger than it was 3 months ago, because this Strait of Hormuz is shut down and we can't get them to open it up. No matter what we've done up until now, hasn't been able to open them up. And Donald Trump can draw line in the sand after line in the sand. He can call them every name in the book. He can threaten to do all sorts of terrible things to them. But the fact is that the Strait is still closed and gas prices are still going up. Frank, thanks for the phone call. We got a break. 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We continue with open phones. 1-844-2-McGraw. 1-844-262-4729. America at Night. Back in a moment.
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15: Across the country right now, at this very moment, there are probably arguments taking place about who's doing more of the housework, the homework, the shuttling of kids from this activity to that. It's true. By and large, women do more of this than men. But doesn't have to be that way. And if you and your spouse can level that playing field, it's going to make both of you and your kids happier. Psychologist Yelena Ketchmanovich says this might be how you get there. As hard as it might be at first, try to think of your partner like a teammate, not an adversary. Learn how to do some of the chores your partner does to get a better understanding of how much effort something takes. And finally, take the time to acknowledge what the other person is doing, and every now and then, even express your appreciation. That'll go a long way. I'm Dr. Sanjay Gupta, helping you live a better life.
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1: Heard his voice echoing over the Rocky Mountains when they won. I could hear him.
2: You could not hear. Tony was very excited, right? The Canadians are up 2-1 against the Buffalo Sabres. Beat them big last night, right? 6-2, I think, was the final. Tony is one happy character these days. He's all in on his Canadians.
1: Well, they really ate their lunch and their Snickers bar. And I thought, man, it really gave Tony lung power to fly all the way, his voice all the way over to BC here. I'm like, wow.
2: Love you. Anything else, Catherine?
1: That's all.
2: Thank you. Have a good night. Yes, Tony's voice echoing through the Canadian Rockies. So there you go. There's a report out tonight, sources saying that President Trump is seriously contemplating restarting military operations in Iran. Look, I don't know what he's going to do, but I don't know how he can keep drawing lines in the sand and not go back to bombing Iran. He keeps on threatening. And at some point, he becomes a laughingstock. You keep threatening, but you never do anything. Iran is just toying with him. They're playing with him. They're just stringing him along, right? 10 days? Shouldn't take 10 days to get back with you if you agree to a ceasefire and you agree to have a conversation. They didn't even agree on anything. It was an agreement to sit down to try and iron out an agreement in 30 days. So they really weren't agreeing on anything. They were agreeing to open up the strait and... let's have a talk about trying to agree with something. So it's we'll see what happens. But with Benjamin Netanyahu on 60 Minutes saying the war is not over and that we don't need American forces to continue our battle, President Netanyahu or Prime Minister Netanyahu said the war is not over until the nuclear material is taken out of Iran. That means someone's going to have to go in and get it, and if it's buried under a mountain. That's dangerous. And how do you go about getting this nuclear fuel out of the mountains of Iran? And then once you get them out, how do you know they're all out? You're going to need inspectors at some point. You're going to need the international community to come in Iran is going to have to agree in some way, shape, or form to allow inspectors to come in to inspect it, because there's just no way the military is going to, they're going to chase down every nook and cranny. That's insane. You wouldn't want the military doing that. So we're in a bit of a wicket right here. 1-844-2-McGraw, 1-844-262-4729. Let's go to the text messages. This one's from Wisconsin. I was wondering what your favorite sports movie is. Mine is Brian Song. Second would be White Man Can't Jump. My favorite sports movie? Brian Song's a good one. You know, Brian Song was a TV movie. Yeah, it was a TV movie. Shelley Fabre and Billy Dee Williams, along with James Caan. It was a TV movie of the week. That's solid. I got to tell you, this was on the other day, and I made the little one watch it. And she started off saying, I don't want to watch it. And then I found her watching it, which happens a lot in our house. She doesn't want to watch anything, and then I make her watch it. And like today, I made her watch I Love Lucy. Dad, it's in black and white. And I made her watch I Love Lucy, and she didn't want to watch it. And then all of a sudden, I caught her laughing at Lucille Ball. So I think I got her. I got to tell you, one of the best baseball movies ever made was A League of Their Own. That movie is so good. They get the baseball so right. They get the whole thing is just heartbreakingly beautiful. I love that movie. All right, here's from New Mexico. Looking at the Strait of Hormuz, I couldn't be more than a couple of miles wide. Recall a few years ago when that large vessel got sideways in the Suez Canal. It took weeks to extricate it. Not saying Iran would do something similar, but I think the Strait of Hormuz is 21 miles long. So unless the ship is 21 miles, I don't think you can... if you turned a bunch of ships sideways, I guess you could, but it's not, the Suez Canal was like the Panama Canal. It was a trench. They dug a trench

And you have to go through a bunch of locks and dams, if I'm not mistaken. The Strait of Hormuz is a natural waterway, and I believe it's 21 miles wide. So there's, you can't get anything, quote unquote, sideways in the Strait of Hormuz. I guess maybe you could, but, I think it'd be harder to do. The latest version from Iran was a single page, and the so-called most powerful person on the planet didn't bother to read it. Yeah, President Trump said he didn't get to the end and rejected it. Here's another one. Wouldn't want to be a military or recruiter in these times. Here's another one. Race to the bottom started a while ago when states like Illinois and New Jersey and California, all of the New England, gerrymandered their districts to choke off nearly any Republican representing 40 to 47% of some of those state populations. Texas, Virginia, except put a spotlight on it. Look, gerrymandering has been going on since the beginning of gerrymandering, since the beginning of the Republic. It's a race to the bottom. I would argue that both people, both sides are equally as guilty because they're trying to game the system. They're trying to pick the voters. The voters aren't picking their elected officials. The elected officials are picking their voters. Shawboro, North Carolina. Interesting topic for you to research. Prince Mongo. Lots of history with this guy. My aunt dated him in the 80s. Maybe he's into the UFOs. Interesting. Listening to you on a black and white TV radio combo I bought at a thrift store for $5. Your show rocks. Phil in Pittsburgh. I had one of those. One of those old time black and white TV combos where you change the channel with a dial. You just rolled the dial like you would with a radio. I love that thing. It was small, it was compact. When I say compact, right? It was the size of I guess it would have been the size of a suitcase, maybe a double suitcase. And my sisters would use it in their room. I'd use it in my room. It had a screen was smaller than an iPhone. I used to watch Letterman on that all the time. Yeah, those old black and white TV radio combos. They don't make those anymore. Those were great. All right, that's the text line. That's how it works. 1-844-2-McGraw, 1-844-262-4729. Get some first-time callers in here. Let's go rogue, whatever you want to talk about. Back in a moment, America at Night.

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3: I'm Lindsay Boach in the KKTV 11 Newsroom on 740 KVOR. A southern Colorado city is declaring an emergency because of an ongoing water outage. The city of Victor says anyone living there or in Goldfield should not use any water at all. In the meantime, they say if you live in the affected area, you shouldn't use any water, even if you have water pressure. You can get water at the Victor Firehouse. There are showers available to use at the Aspen Mine Center daily until 4 p.m. and at the Parks and Recreation Building from 1 to 5 in the afternoon. Officials say they expect a minimum disruption of 48 hours, but say to plan for up to 72 hours without water and up to a week of intermittent service issues. A popular ski resort is reopening for a limited time before shutting down for the summer. Eight Basin says that they received 9 inches of snow for one final weekend this Friday, May 15th, and their new official closing day will be this coming Sunday, May 17th. Eight Basin and Icon passes still apply, and $39 lift tickets will be available. In the 11 Newsroom, I'm Lindsay Boach.
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15: Found. Yeah, don't forget about the podcast. I know a lot of people listen on the podcast. They miss a night. They want to go back and hear something. That podcast is a great way to stay on top of the show. Also, when you text the show, Alex will send you a link. Ask for the link, and then you'll get a text message of the upcoming show. What's coming up? You'll probably get it right around dinner time. It's a good way to check in and see what we're going to talk about on a daily basis. A couple of other interesting stories, and then we'll go back to the phones. 1-844-2-McGraw, 1-844-262-4729. I read this in the Washington Post this morning. It's quite disturbing and quite scary when you think about it. One in four Americans, 25% of Americans, think that the White House Correspondents' Dinner shooting was staged. 25% of Americans think the White House Correspondents' Dinner was staged. One in three Democrats, so 33% of Democrats, honestly believe that the event was staged. Now, Republicans, it's one in eight. So what is that, like 14% of Republicans thinks it's staged. Respondents between the age of 18 and 29 were also more likely than older people to think the incident was staged. Do you know how scary that is? That when we can't even agree on basic facts like the shooting, right? This, a lot of people now are online promoting some conspiracy theory about Butler, right? President Trump not being shot. Now they got all these people, conspiracy theorists, about the White House Correspondents' Dinner. You get all these people who are convinced Donald Trump really won the 2020 election. This is a dangerous game we're playing. And I can't tell if Democrats just, they don't like Trump. And so they know it's not true, but they just sort of are playing the game. They're just being annoying. They're just being a nudge. They just want to, rile up the other side. Right. The same thing with the Trump people who, you know, just refuse to believe that Donald Trump lost the 2020 election. It's just to make themselves feel better. Right. It's not based in any reality. And then you talk to these people. Oh, no, the information's coming. Well, it was 6 years ago. You'd think at some point they would release the information to prove that the 2020 election was stolen. You would think at some point more information would come out about this White House Correspondents' Dinner that was staged. It's a scary proposition when you'll believe some nameless, faceless person on TikTok or Facebook or wherever, and not a quote unquote traditional news organization in which everybody reported the facts, right? It was the White House Correspondents' Dinner. You had more news people in that room than anywhere else in the world, and yet you don't believe it. Which is why when I say if the government were to release information that they actually have credible evidence that there were aliens living amongst us, 25-30% of us wouldn't believe it. So who cares? Who cares if they release all the files? You're going to make up your own facts anyway. We live in a dangerous, dangerous time. 1-844-2-McGraw, 1-844-262-4729. Danny and Rolla. Danny, thanks for checking in. Welcome to America at Night. Danny, are you there?
16: Yeah.
15: Oh, there you go. You're on the air, Danny. Go ahead.
16: Oh, well, my thing was, your first guest was very intelligent. And yes. He said that about politics affecting everybody's lives. And that's part of the reason why you have so many people comment on politics. I also don't think that Trump is a war hawk. If he was, I mean, obviously we have the might to go in and just obliterate everything.
15: Well, we have done that.
16: Well, yes and no. It's we have not done the infrastructure, but, you know, Obama's tactic was to fly pallets of money in and say, please don't, you know, please.
15: But you understand that was their money that was frozen, right?
16: Maybe.
15: What do you mean, maybe? However, those are the facts. Those are the facts. When they agreed to the deal, the agreement was that they would bring in monitors. They would stop enriching uranium for 10 years. They would have monitors. But in return, the United States would lift some sanctions, including this money that was being held since the 1970s, right? And the sanctions were lifted, and they were given back their own money. And because there is no banking communication, there are no banking, trade agreements or anything, the only thing they had to do was hand back the cash. So it was their own money that was part of the agreement to give up the nuclear ambitions. Now, the argument is that Trump is going to have to cut a similar deal. They're already saying that's what they want, to give up the enriched uranium. So Donald Trump is going to have to cut a similar deal.
16: Well, McGraw, when I said that may be, I didn't maybe and maybe. I think you misunderstood that. I said that may be. However, Trump has tried to avoid attacking their infrastructure. And what's really odd is that the agreement, the deal that Obama made was, here, we're going to do this for you, so don't do anything else as far as nuclear ambitions. Well, I told your screener, I was like, here's the deal. It's kind of like if your house gets broken into and you tape an envelope on your front door that has $500 or $1,000 with a note that says, please don't rob my house. That thief is going to take the envelope and still break into your house. That is the same thing as Iran. I'm sure that you heard the fable of the elephant and the snake.
15: Yes. But here's the question. If we can't trust Iran, then why are we trying to negotiate a diplomatic solution with them?
16: Path of least resistance, and so that nobody can say, hey, and as Americans...
15: But Trump is going to cut a deal diplomatically with Iran. Eventually, let's hope that there's a deal. And some deal, all right, and they're saying they have to get the material out. Well, to get the material out, you got to give Iran something. Are you going to give them money? Are you going to give them, what are you going to give them? War reparations? No. Are you going to give them money? No. What are you going to give them to get? Either you're going to go in and get it, or you're going to have to do this diplomatically. And diplomatically means a give and take and cutting a deal, which is what Obama did, which is what everyone complained about. So he's caught between a rock and a hard place. He doesn't want to go in, but he doesn't want to cut a deal. And or they don't want to cut a deal. So we're in the middle of nowhere. Danny, thanks for the phone call. I got to go. Eduardo in Tampa, thanks for joining on. Eduardo, welcome to America at Night.
0: Yeah, good evening. I heard this today during the day. Sting, the singer, talked about not leaving any inheritance for their his children are like in their 40s. But I think it's kind of a good value that, young people have to work and not expect to get money. My mother always talked about that. That was one of the things she was like made fun of as I was growing up. Not leaving the money for people have to earn it. There was a guy from England. I think his name was John Houseman, if you remember. He did commercials. I think it was Smith Barney commercial. He says, you have to earn it.
15: Yeah,
0: that was
15: kind of like he was in the paper chase.
0: Right. Yeah, remember that? I thought we should bring that that commercial back, and I think an actor, somebody like that, should make that famous again. I think that'd be something good to come bring back.
15: Well, there is something to be said for, and Warren Buffett talks about this a lot, right? I mean, he gave his family, he gave his brother, his sons and daughters their money. And the daughter, I think, lost her money, put it in a bad investment and lost it. And I think went to the dad and said, "Dad, I need help." And dad said, "Sorry, you're on your own. The richest man in the world is your dad." And he says, "Sorry, I can't help you out." There's something to be said for that. There's something to be said for you have to stand on your own. The other interesting thing about this, Eduardo, is that study after study shows that the one generation builds the wealth, right? The second generation inherits it, and the third generation loses it because they don't understand the value of a dollar. They don't understand the value of hard work. They don't understand what it took to amass that fortune, and they've lived this life of luxury, and everything's been handed to them, you know, in a sense of high entitlement and or, you know, sort of like high end welfare, right? Welfare queens.
0: Yeah.
15: In a sense. And that's why, you know, when you talk about affirmative action, we don't want to bring, you know, people who shouldn't be there shouldn't be there. Okay, fine. But what about the rich daddy who buys the, the name on the business building? Somehow that kid gets in, right? He's been kicked out of four different high schools and he's barely graduated high school, but he's going to Harvard because the dad, you know, bought the name of the business.
0: Sure.
15: School. Yeah.
0: Sure. Yeah.
15: Yeah. No, it's an interesting, conversation.
0: Interesting story. Yeah.
15: Yeah. Yeah. Yeah. Yeah. Yeah.
0: Okay. Thank you very much. Have a good evening.
15: Appreciate it. Yep. Yeah. Sting. Sting said that he has no plans to leave his money behind for his six kids to inherit, doubling down on the claim he said during the CBS Sunday Morning. Speaking of that, did anybody see the conversation CBS Morning had with Martin Short? Oh, my goodness. What a gentleman man. What a gentlemanly man. If you think you know Martin Short, you don't. And I've seen him. I've watched him. I wouldn't say I'm the biggest, you know, Jiminy Glick fan. I've seen him. He's funny with Steve Martin, and he's done some of those shows. And he's fine. I have no reason to like him or dislike him. But he sat down with the CBS Morning Show to talk about the passing of his wife and the passing of his daughter. And he wasn't funny. He wasn't flippant. He was heartbroken, obviously, that his daughter has passed away. But just the humanity that he's shown, it was really very extraordinary. And I would highly recommend that if anybody wants to go back and take a look at it, heartbreaking, but really, really very heartfelt. And, a man trying to sort of figure, a comedian trying to figure out how to deal with life when his parents died when he was very young. His wife died, a couple of years ago, and then his daughter just passed away. I think she was in her 40s. It was really very, very heartfelt, really worth going to listen to because it was truly heartbreaking, but a newfound respect for Martin Short. All right. It's America at Night. We got more text messages, got more phone calls. 1-844-2-McGraw, 1-844-262-4729. America at Night, back in a moment.
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23: Across the country right now, at this very moment, there are probably arguments taking place about who's doing more of the housework, the homework, the shuttling of kids from this activity to that. It's true. By and large, women do more of this than men. But doesn't have to be that way. And if you and your spouse can level that playing field, it's going to make both of you and your kids happier. Psychologist Yelena Kecmanovic says this might be how you get there. As hard as it might be at first, try to think of your partner like a teammate, not an adversary. 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And finally, take the time to acknowledge what the other person is doing, and every now and then, even express your appreciation. That'll go a long way. I'm Dr. Sanjay Gupta, helping you live a better life.
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12: 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Coming up this half hour,
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15: A court hearing for the man accused of trying to kill President Trump at the White House Correspondents' Dinner. I'm Clayton Neville.
16: The NTSB investigating that Frontier plane incident in Denver. I'm Julie Walker.
17: A gunman firing dozens of rounds at cars near Harvard and MIT before police captured the suspects. I'm Sue Aller.
18: Women can keep getting a widely used abortion pill at least until Thursday. Sagar Meghani, Washington.
19: Martin Short speaks publicly about losing his daughter earlier this year. I'm Kevin Kaw.
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1: If you're someone who isn't super active, just thinking about the amount of exercise you're supposed to get every week can feel daunting. 75 minutes of vigorous exercise, 150 minutes of moderate intensity exercise. It's a lot. But I have some good news for you in the form of a recent study out of Norway. Researchers found that for most sedentary people, getting just 5 more minutes of meaningful movement a day had a statistically significant impact on their expected lifespan. So did reducing the amount of time they sat every day by just 30 minutes. That's not to say that this bare minimum is what you should aspire to, but I think it's a good reminder that doing something is always better than doing nothing. The point is, just get started. Work just a little bit more movement into your daily routine, and don't even think of it as exercise. I'm Dr. Sanjay Gupta, helping you live a better life.

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9: It's 15 till. This is America in the Morning. I'm John Trout. The National Transportation Safety Board is gathering details on the Frontier Airlines evacuation after that plane hit a person who wandered onto the runway in Denver. Correspondent Julie Walker reports.
10: The NTSB investigating that Frontier plane incident in Denver, where authorities say the aircraft killed a person who breached the airport fence and got onto the runway Friday night. You hear the pilot on ATC.com.
11: Tower Frontier 4345, we're stopping on the runway. We just hit somebody. We have an engine fire.
10: The plane en route to L.A., the pilot aborting takeoff.
11: There was an individual walking across the runway.
10: One engine on the wing, seen in pictures, severely damaged, caught fire, causing smoke on the plane and an emergency evacuation.
12: We've got smoke in the aircraft. We're going to evacuate on the runway.
10: Passengers taking to social media to complain about the slow pace of that evacuation off the plane and down that inflatable slide. The NTSB looking into that as well. Denver Airport reports 12 injuries, 5 people went to the hospital. I'm Julie Walker.
9: A man opens fire on cars traveling on a busy road Monday afternoon near Harvard and MIT in Cambridge, Massachusetts. Sue Aller has an update.
13: Those are the sounds of gunfire in Cambridge, Massachusetts, home to Harvard and MIT, where authorities say an armed man opened fire near a busy, heavily traveled intersection. This witness told WCVB-TV Boston that once he realized what was happening, he jumped out of his car and hid in the bushes for safety.
14: Shooting, right? In the air, spraying, cars spraying everywhere, and people just started running. People got out of their cars and just started running the opposite way.
13: Investigators say 46-year-old Tyler Brown walked down the middle of Memorial Drive near River Street Monday afternoon, firing what prosecutors describe as 50 to 60 rounds. At least a dozen vehicles were hit by gunfire, and 2 men in separate cars suffered life-threatening injuries. Police engaged Brown in a shootout, striking him multiple times. He survived and is hospitalized under police custody, facing charges including armed assault with intent to murder. This woman told NBC 10 Boston, the area is usually safe.
15: This much danger doesn't happen in Cambridge that often, to my knowledge, and I've been in Cambridge a long time.
13: Police say the attack appears random and the investigation continues. I'm Sue Aller.
9: Women in America can keep accessing a widely used abortion pill, at least until Thursday. Washington correspondent Sagar Magani reports the Supreme Court has temporarily made the drug available, as it will soon rule on a lower court decision that blocked its use.
16: Women can keep getting a widely used abortion pill at least until Thursday. The Supreme Court has temporarily extended access to mifepristone while considering whether to let a federal appeals panel's restrictions on the pill take effect. Justice Samuel Alito's order means women seeking abortions can still get mifepristone at pharmacies or in the mail without seeing a doctor. It's the High Court's latest abortion controversy, 4 years after its conservative majority overturned Roe v. Wade, letting more than a dozen states effectively ban abortion outright. Sagar Magani, Washington.
9: The former mayor of Arcadia, California, is expected to plead guilty to being an agent for the Chinese government. The Department of Justice says Eileen Wang reached a plea deal after being accused of doing the bidding of the government in Beijing. The DOJ says that Wang received directives from Chinese officials to post content and other propaganda favorable to the Chinese leadership. She faces up to 10 years in prison when she's sentenced. America in the Morning continues. Cyber ransom has entered the classroom. A hacktivist group is holding the midterms hostage for more than 8,000 schools and universities, and the deadline is today. Here's the new old tech guy, Chuck Palm, with that story.
17: Right now, somewhere on the internet, a hacking crew called Shiny Hunters is running a stopwatch. They've notified a company called Instructure that the end of business today is their deadline. They're the company that runs Canvas, an online classroom that 30 million students log into every day. Over 8,000 schools from Georgetown, Columbia, Princeton, Kent State, Harvard, and Penn woke up last week to a ransom note where the Canvas login page used to be. Smack dab in the middle of finals week. Two attacks in 7 days. The first one, on May 1st, names, emails, student ID numbers all walked out the door. The second one, Shiny Hunters defaced login page itself and posted a public note saying that Instructure had ignored them, slapped on some, quote, security patches, and they were going to make them pay for it. That's right out of the new playbook. Quiet behind-the-scenes incident response is over. Now it's a televised countdown. And here's the part nobody in the school board is talking about. When one cloud vendor runs the back end for 8,000 campuses, your kid's final week sits on the company's uptime. That isn't a security problem. That's a single point of failure problem. And the patch for that one isn't a patch. It's a crisis response team. Follow the new old tech guy on X at Chuck Palm.
9: Tuesday Sports is in with America in the Morning's Robert Workman.
18: NBA playoffs, Oklahoma City continues to roll. The Thunder came back to drag the Lakers 115-110 last night, sweeping that series in four straight and earning a return to the West Final. LA led early, then OKC started the second quarter on a 17-0 run to take a double-digit lead. The Lakers chipped away after halftime, led again going into the fourth, and it went back and forth with LA up by one with 41 seconds left. But from there, they couldn't get a shot to fall. Shea Gilgeous-Alexander had 35. The Thunder now 8-0 this postseason as they try to repeat as champions. In the Eastern Conference semifinals, the Cavaliers got 43 from Donovan Mitchell, including a playoff record tying 39 in the second half, and peppered the Pistons 112-103 to tie things up at 2-2. The home team has won every game so far in that series. Stanley Cup playoffs, the Avalanche scored 4 in the third to whip the Wild and take a 3-1 lead back to Denver tomorrow night. Baseball, the Diamondbacks shut out the Rangers 1-0. Michael Soroka and three relievers combined on a four-hitter. Rays bounced the Blue Jays 8-5 for their 15th win in 17 games. Orioles rallied past the Yankees 3-2. Ryan Weathers held Baltimore hitless until the 7th. Adley Rutschman broke it up with a leadoff single. Then after a walk and a pitching change, Kobe Mayo blasted one out to left.
19: He threw me two in a row to start the at-bat, so I've seen it. I was happy to put a good swing on it and saw Bellinger kind of take two steps and look at it, and I knew right there it was going to be a homer. Good feeling.
18: Wins for the Guardians, Mariners, and Giants. That's Tuesday Sports.
9: Thank you, sir. Now 7 till... When we return on America in the Morning, home sales are cooling off during what's usually the hottest time of the year. After these messages.
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9: Now, 5 before the hour, this is America in the Morning. Thanks for listening. Entertainer Martin Short shares his perspective on grief and optimism following the death of his wife and daughter. Entertainment reporter Kevin Carr has details.
40: Martin Short has been in show business for years, starting in the 1970s with Toronto's Second City and later moving to Saturday Night Live, major motion pictures, and even Broadway. Today, Netflix is releasing a new documentary about the 76-year-old entertainment legend called Marty, Life is Short.
41: Marty operates at the speed of joy.
40: The film doesn't just show the happy times, but also the tragedies he has faced over the years, including losing his brother in a car accident as a child and both of his parents dying when he was still a teenager. CBS News Sunday Morning featured an interview with Short this weekend where he shared his history with grief.
42: What it developed in me was this muscle of survival and handling grief and a perspective on it.
40: In 2010, his wife of 30 years died from cancer, and earlier this year, his daughter Catherine died by suicide. This was the first time Short has publicly spoken about his daughter's death.
42: You know, it's been a nightmare for the family, but the understanding that mental health and cancer, like my wife, are both diseases. And sometimes with diseases, they are terminal.
40: Even in the face of great loss, Short explained his inherent optimism, characterized by Tom Hanks saying he moves at the speed of joy.
42: I don't analyze myself. If that's his review for me, I'll accept it, you know. But I think I do have the happy gene, and I think my orientation is to be happy.
40: I'm Kevin Carr.
9: Finally today, sales of previously occupied U.S. homes were essentially flat in April, another weak showing for the housing market during what's traditionally its busiest time of year. Correspondent Marcela Sanchez has more.
43: The National Association of Realtors says existing home sales edged up 0.2% last month from March, but were unchanged compared to April last year. The latest sales figure fell short of what economists were expecting, according to FactSet. Meanwhile, home prices continued to rise nationwide last month, although at a slower rate. The median sales price increased nearly 1% in April from a year ago to $417,700. The housing market has been in a slump since 2022, when mortgage rates began to climb from pandemic-era lows. I'm Marcela Sanchez.
9: The National Association of Realtors says that the typical home sold in April was on the market for 32 days, up from 29 days a year earlier, and sales slowed due to the combination of rising interest rates in February and heightened concerns over the U.S.-Iran war. And that's our show for today, Tuesday, May 12th, 2026. America in the Morning is produced by Jeff McKay. I'm John Trout. This is Westwood One.
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4: A better life with Dr. Sanjay Gupta.
5: If you're someone who isn't super active, just thinking about the amount of exercise you're supposed to get every week can feel daunting. 75 minutes of vigorous exercise, 150 minutes of moderate intensity exercise. It's a lot. But I have some good news for you in the form of a recent study out of Norway. Researchers found that for most sedentary people, getting just 5 more minutes of meaningful movement a day had a statistically significant impact on their expected lifespan. So did reducing the amount of time they sat every day by just 30 minutes. That's not to say that this bare minimum is what you should aspire to, but I think it's a good reminder that doing something is always better than doing nothing. The point is, just get started. Work just a little bit more movement into your daily routine, and don't even think of it as exercise. I'm Dr. Sanjay Gupta, helping you live a better life.
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7: Good morning. It is 5 o'clock. I'm Sean Martinez in for Jim Arthur. Here's what's making news on this Tuesday, May 12th. A bill allowing Colorado Springs utilities to keep Ray Nixon Power Plant open is headed to the governor's desk. The law moves the deadline for the power plant to be taken offline from 2029 to 2032. Senate Bill 182 is a compromise bill that was worked out by the governor's office and Colorado Springs utilities. When the bill is signed, utilities would also have to submit annual plans to the state about its clean energy improvements and evaluate other methods to reduce greenhouse gas emissions. New details emerging in the fatal accident at Denver International Airport after a man was struck by a plane during takeoff. Fox Denver's Anna Kuhn has more.
8: Airport surveillance video shows thermal imaging of a person walking onto the runway at DIA Friday night as the Frontier jet comes speeding down the runway. Audio from first responders details the aftermath of that fatal collision.
10: I do have limbs on the runway. I believe the aircraft struck an individual.
8: Officials say the person scaled the chain link and barbed wire perimeter fence. The person was also picked up with thermal imaging, and someone speaking on the airport communication system did seem to identify that person at 11:18 p.m. The crash happened at 11:19.
7: The collision triggered an engine fire, forcing passengers on the jet to evacuate as smoke filled the cabin. 12 of the passengers suffered minor injuries. Thousands of fentanyl pills were seized during a drug bust in Alamosa. Last Friday, multiple agencies conducted a traffic stop on Highway 160. While searching the vehicle, over 6,000 fentanyl pills were found. This led to a search warrant for a house on Morgan Street. Officials have more fentanyl, meth, and several firearms were seized. Later, another house near 4th Street was searched, where even more drugs were found. 42-year-old Dale Turdina and 45-year-old Aaliyah Gallegos were taken into custody for first-degree drug felony charges. A woman who was killed last week in a hit-and-run crash in Pueblo has been identified. Last Friday morning, 40-year-old Kristen Sletter was hit by a car in the area of 4th Street Bridge. The suspect, Loria Escajeda, was taken into custody for multiple charges, including vehicular manslaughter and driving under the influence. The crash remains under investigation. Well, a town in Colorado declares a water emergency.
11: The city of Victor says anyone living there or in Goldfield should not use any water at all. In the meantime, they say if you live in the affected area, you shouldn't use any water, even if you have water pressure. Officials say they expect a minimum disruption of 48 hours, but say to plan for up to 72 hours without water and up to a week of intermittent service issues.
7: It's Lindsay Bosch with KKTV 11 News. Well, three people were arrested in Pueblo after being found unconscious in their cars. Early Sunday morning, police were called to Santa Fe Avenue near the Pueblo Riverwalk after a man was reportedly seen unconscious behind the steering wheel of a car. The man, Quindell Bryant, was arrested on multiple charges, including DUI. Another man, Melaton Duran, was found passed out behind the wheel of a different running car in the area. He was arrested on suspicion of DUI. And a woman, Allie Gonzalez, was later found unresponsive, and she was also arrested on suspicion of DUI. Officials say all three were taken into custody in the span of about 20 minutes. KVOR News Time is now 5:04. Coming up, we'll check your forecast. We'll also check traffic from the Traffic Center. It's all coming up here on 740 KVOR.
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5: The risk of stroke goes up for all of us as we age. But for women, the risk really amplifies after menopause. In fact, one in five women in the United States between the ages of 55 and 75 will have a stroke. But according to a new study carried out by researchers in California, adhering to the Mediterranean diet can significantly lower that risk. One expert said, "We continue to see study after study showing that a predominantly plant-based diet improves all sorts of different outcomes. Now, with this diet in particular, you've seen it lower the risk of certain types of cancer, diabetes, depression, dementia, even gum disease. Now, as a reminder, the Mediterranean diet prioritizes eating vegetables, fruits, beans, olive oil, nuts and fish, and limiting meat and dairy." I'm Dr. Sanjay Gupta, helping you live a better life.
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7: KVOR News Time is now 5:07. From the Traffic Center, we've got growing volume on I-25 through Colorado Springs, but so far it is moving at posted speeds. If you are traveling to Denver, it looks like we do have an accident on I-25. This is actually going to be near downtown. They're going to have three lanes blocked near Spear. Once again, that's I-25 in Denver at Spear. They've got three lanes blocked because of an early morning crash. That's traffic. KVOR weather from the 11 Alert Team at KKTV. It'll be mostly sunny this morning, but then the clouds will roll through this afternoon. But it'll be nice, high of 81. And then for tonight, partly cloudy, low 49. And then for your Wednesday, it'll be mostly sunny, isolated storm possible in the afternoon, and a high around 80. Currently 56 in Colorado Springs, 51 in Pueblo, 58 in Denver. KVOR News Time is now 5:08. Well, President Trump declaring the ceasefire between the U.S. and Iran is on life support after rejecting the latest Iranian peace proposal. Fox's Ashley Webster has more from Tel Aviv.
9: The president himself has been holding high-level security meetings in the Situation Room at the White House, basically to discuss the next steps on Iran. We are told that all options are on the table, including the resumption of military strikes. With that in mind, Iran's parliamentary speaker taking exception on social media, saying, quote, there's no alternative but to accept the rights of the Iranian people. Any other approach will be completely inconclusive. Nothing but one failure after another. The longer they drag their feet, the more American taxpayers will pay for it.
7: The president floated a proposal to suspend the gas tax on Monday as drivers face rising gas prices and the Strait of Hormuz remains closed. Members of the Trump administration, including Secretary of War Pete Hegseth and FBI Director Kash Patel, are due on Capitol Hill as budget hearings continue. Fox's Tanya J. Powers has details.
13: Secretary Hegseth will answer questions on the Pentagon's budget request before two key subcommittees. Almost 2 weeks ago, he discussed the budget before the House and Senate Armed Services Committees, also fielding questions from lawmakers on other topics, including the war in Iran and the recent firings of some in military leadership. Today, he'll be joined by Joint Chiefs of Staff Chair General Dan Kane in appearances before the House and Senate Appropriations Subcommittees on Defense. FBI Director Kash Patel will also answer budget questions before the Senate Appropriations Subcommittee on Commerce, Justice, Science, and related agencies. Tanya J. Powers, Fox News.
7: President Trump's traveling to China to meet with President Xi Jinping amidst a fragile ceasefire in the Middle East. More from Fox's Kevin Cork.
22: President Trump expected to be joined by top American business leaders when he heads to Beijing, which, according to the White House, underscores the broad focus of the upcoming trip. Among the CEOs joining the president, Apple's Tim Cook, as well as leaders from BlackRock, Boeing, Citi, Goldman Sachs, and the one and only Elon Musk. But, of course, looming large over this high-stakes meeting will be the conflict with Iran, specifically shipping in the Strait of Hormuz because, as you probably know, China is the leading importer of cheap Iranian oil.
7: The Treasury Department has extended sanctions to 12 new entities accused of transporting Iranian oil to China, and as the U.S. seeks to increase economic pressure on Iran's energy sector. Will Israel's help helping the United Arab Emirates defend itself against Iran? That's according to the U.S. ambassador in Jerusalem, Fox's Jonathan Savage reports.
23: Ambassador Mike Huckabee told a conference in Tel Aviv that Israel has sent Iron Dome missile batteries and personnel to the United Arab Emirates. The UAE has been targeted by Iran for retaliation since the U.S. and Israel began their military operation. Ambassador Huckabee pointing to the Israeli support as one benefit of the Abraham Accords. The UAE was the first country to sign up to the initiative, whereby several Arab states have normalized relations with Israel. Meanwhile, Fox News can report the Emirates have been secretly carrying out their own strikes against Iran. Jonathan Savage, Fox News.
7: Amazon's cracking down on selling high-speed electric bikes in California. Fox's Kristen Goodwin has more.
24: Amazon says it's working to remove third-party listings for e-bikes or e-motorcycles that do not comply with California regulations. The move comes after California Attorney General Rob Bonta issued a consumer alert to remind retailers and parents two-wheeled vehicles that go over 28 miles per hour with pedal assistance or 20 miles per hour with throttle assistance are not e-bikes and are classified as a moped or a motorcycle that requires additional licensing and age requirements to operate. There have been a series of accidents involving the e-bikes. An 81-year-old man in Orange County was killed when a teenager illegally riding an e-motorcycle struck him. The teen's mother now faces charges including involuntary manslaughter. Kristen Goodwin, Fox News.
7: 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Coming up, we'll check your forecast. Looks like another nice day in store for us. Also, we'll check traffic. No problems yet here in the city, but we have some problems in Denver. We got those details coming up here on 740 KVOR.
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5: The risk of stroke goes up for all of us as we age, but for women, the risk really amplifies after menopause. In fact, one in five women in the United States between the ages of 55 and 75 will have a stroke. But according to a new study carried out by researchers in California, adhering to the Mediterranean diet can significantly lower that risk. One expert said, "We continue to see study after study showing that a predominantly plant-based diet improves all sorts of different outcomes. Now, with this diet in particular, you've seen it lower the risk of certain types of cancer, diabetes, depression, dementia, even gum disease. Now, as a reminder, the Mediterranean diet prioritizes eating vegetables, fruits, beans, olive oil, nuts and fish, and limiting meat and dairy." I'm Dr. Sanjay Gupta, helping you live a better life.
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8: KVOR News Time is now 517 from the traffic center. Well, so far, everything looking pretty good on the roadways here in Colorado Springs. The usual building on Powers from Woodman down to Bradley. Also, Mesa Ridge, South Academy at I-25 picking up. Milton Proby at Powers near the Springs Airport. Also seeing growing volume. That's traffic.
6: From the 11 Alert Team at KKTV, here's Southern Colorado's most accurate forecast on KVOR.
9: Lots of sunshine again with increasing cloud cover later on this afternoon. Maybe an isolated shower or storm up in the mountains should remain dry down here. Still warm temperatures with highs around 80. With the KKTV 11 Alert Weather, a meteorologist, Kevin Bloomberg.
8: Very mild this morning. It's 60 in Colorado Springs, 51 in Pueblo, 58 in Denver. 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We've got sports coming up with Ryan Kaufman on 740 KVOR.
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17: A Better Life with Dr. Sanjay Gupta.
18: You ever wonder why the same cold virus makes some people so sick and others not sick at all? Well, according to an interesting new study out of Yale School of Medicine, one key factor is how quickly the cells in their noses, called nasal cells, respond to the virus and contain it. It's called the interferon response, and it can vary for different people. Now, when that response gets inhibited, it can trigger a different reaction, which leads to excessive mucus production and inflammation. In other words, a cold that is a lot more miserable. Of course, there are other factors at play: your genetics, any underlying conditions, immunity from vaccinations or previous infections. If you are trying really hard not to get sick, high-quality masks, they can be very effective. Also, good old-fashioned hand washing. And remember not to touch your face. I'm Dr. Sanjay Gupta, helping you live a better life.
19: Iran can't get their act together. They don't know how to sign a non-nuclear deal. They better get smart soon.
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3: I'm Ryan Kaufman with sports on KVOR. The Avalanche look like themselves again.
5: Rory works it loose. One-timer! Score! Go ahead and Sally Parker Kelly! A one-timer from Edina beats Volstead, and the Avalanche have the lead back. It's 3-2 Colorado.
3: Altitude Sports on the call, as heard on Extra Sports 1300. A couple of empty netters after that, sailed a 5-2 win in Game 4. It was the Avs' depth that starred, though. For Parker Kelly, it was his first career playoff goal. Ross Colton scored his first of these playoffs, and Mackenzie Blackwood stopped 19 shots in his first start of the postseason. Josh Manson returned to the lineup, but Arturi Lehkonen and Sam Malinsky missed the game because of upper body injuries. Jared Bednar did not share any additional information post-game. The Avs will now look to close out the Wild tomorrow night at Ball Arena. Tonight, it's a pivotal Game 5 in the other Western Conference Series as the Golden Knights host the Ducks at 7:30. Before that, it's Game 4 of the Canadiens and Sabres. Montreal leads that series 2-1. To the NBA now, where LeBron James may have played his last game at least as a Laker. The Thunder sweep LA 115-110 behind Shai Gilgeous-Alexander's game-high 35 points. Meanwhile, Donovan Mitchell outdid that in one half, tying an NBA playoff record with 39 points in the second half to even the Cavs series with Detroit at two games apiece. And the Rockies open up a three-game series in Pittsburgh facing former Air Force Falcon and Cy Young winner Paul Skeens. Colorado will counter with Michael Lorenzen and his 6.92 ERA. First pitch is at 4:40. I'll have more on these stories on Drive Time Sports at 3. For now, I'm Ryan Kaufman, and that's sports on 740 KVOR.
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13: This is Bloomberg Money Minute. General Motors plans to cut hundreds of technology workers to clear the way to bring in staff with artificial intelligence skills. Sources tell us the layoffs will affect as many as 600 employees. The automaker has been working on a technology overhaul, adding more computing capabilities to its cars and using artificial intelligence in more of its operations. Checking on the markets, investors continue to assess the deadlock in the Middle East conflict. Stocks are seeing losses this morning after touching a record high yesterday. S&P futures are down 29 points, Dow futures falling 65. And comedian and media mogul Byron Allen is paying $120 million for a majority stake in online publisher BuzzFeed. BuzzFeed's businesses include The HuffPost, Tasty, and BuzzFeed Studios. The digital entertainment company says it's planning significant changes, including cost reductions, to prepare for the transition in ownership. Courtney Donahoe, Bloomberg Radio.
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5: Across the country right now, at this very moment, there are probably arguments taking place about who's doing more of the housework, the homework, the shuttling of kids from this activity to that. It's true. By and large, women do more of this than men. But doesn't have to be that way. And if you and your spouse can level that playing field, it's going to make both of you and your kids happier. Psychologist Yelena Kecmanovic says this might be how you get there. As hard as it might be at first, try to think of your partner like a teammate, not an adversary. Learn how to do some of the chores your partner does to get a better understanding of how much effort something takes. And finally, take the time to acknowledge what the other person is doing. And every now and then, even express your appreciation. That'll go a long way. I'm Dr. Sanjay Gupta, helping you live a better life.
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9: KVOR news time is now 527 from the traffic center. So far, everything moving at posted speeds through Colorado Springs. Starting to slow down just a bit as you're heading to the Springs Airport at Milton, Frobe at Powers. Also, Mesa Ridge at I-25 heading into Gate 20 to Fort Carson. Also, busier Powers at InterQuest. That's traffic. KVOR weather from the 11 Alert Team at KKTV. Sunny early, then clouds this afternoon, a high of 81. Tonight, partly cloudy, low 49. And then for Wednesday, mostly sunny, isolated storm possible, high around 80. Currently 60 in Colorado Springs, 51 in Pueblo. It is 48 at the Air Force Academy. 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

0: 5:30, I'm Sean Martinez in for Jim Arthur. Here is what's making news on this Tuesday, May 12th. A bill allowing Colorado Springs utilities to keep Ray Nixon Power Plant open is headed to the governor's desk. The law moves the deadline for the power plant to be taken offline from 2029 to 2032. Senate Bill 182 is a compromise bill that was worked out by the governor's office and Colorado Springs utilities. When the bill is signed, utilities would also have to submit annual plans to the state about its clean energy improvements and evaluate other methods to reduce greenhouse emissions. New details are emerging from the fatal accident at Denver International Airport after a man was struck by a plane during takeoff. Fox Denver's Anna Kuhn has more.
1: Airport surveillance video shows thermal imaging of a person walking onto the runway at DIA Friday night as the Frontier jet comes speeding down the runway. Audio from first responders details the aftermath of that fatal collision.
2: I do have limbs on the runway. I believe the aircraft struck an individual.
1: Officials say the person scaled the chain link and barbed wire perimeter fence. The person was also picked up with thermal imaging, and someone speaking on the airport communication system did seem to identify that person at 11:18 p.m. The crash happened at 11:19.
0: The collision triggered an engine fire, forcing passengers on the jet to evacuate as smoke filled the cabin. 12 of the passengers suffered minor injuries. A Colorado Springs officer was hit by a stolen aluminum bat Monday night after attempting to stop a suspect committing a robbery. Officers were called to the Target store in North Academy at around 9 p.m. after a report of a robbery. A suspect entered the store, stole about $300 worth of merchandise in a backpack, then left the store. Police said an officer located the man and attempted to stop the suspect, who then brought out the bat and swung it at officers. The officer blocked most of the strikes but sustained a minor hand injury. The suspect then drove away. The vehicle was later found, and officers took 27-year-old Eric Silver in custody on aggravated robbery and other charges and an unrelated felony warrant. The preliminary hearing for a Colorado Springs mother accused of killing two of her children and seriously injuring another was postponed. Kimberly Singler appeared in court Monday. Singler's attorneys asked for a judge for more time to review evidence. They said they had recently received about 500 pages of evidence from the prosecution on Friday. During the hearing, a judge also approved for new photographs, prints, and swabs to be obtained. Singler was accused of killing her 7-year-old son and 9-year-old daughter, as well as seriously injuring her then 11-year-old daughter, before staging the scene to make it appear to be a family of the victim of a home invasion in December 2023. Singler was then accused of fleeing to the United Kingdom, where she was later arrested. Singler will be back in court June 30th. Well, a town in Colorado declares an emergency after water leaves residents without water.
3: The city of Victor says anyone living there or in Goldfield should not use any water at all. In the meantime, they say if you live in the affected area, you shouldn't use any water, even if you have water pressure. Officials say they expect a minimum disruption of 48 hours, but say to plan for up to 72 hours without water and up to a week of intermittent service issues.
0: Lindsay Bosch with KKTV 11 News. Thousands of fentanyl pills were seized during a drug bust in Alamosa. Last Friday, multiple agencies conducted a traffic stop on Highway 60. While searching the vehicle, over 6,000 fentanyl pills were found. This led to a search warrant for a house on Morgan Street. Officials found more fentanyl, meth, and several firearms. Later, another house on near 4th Street was searched, where they found even more drugs. 42-year-old Dale Tardina and 45-year-old Aaliyah Gallegos were taken into custody for first-degree felony charges. KVOR News Time is now 5:34. Coming up, we'll check your forecast and traffic from the Traffic Center, coming up here on 740 KVOR.
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5: What are the chances you are listening to this while drinking a nice hot cup of coffee? If so, don't let me stop you. For years, we've been reporting on the health benefits of coffee, and that's not going to stop today. A new study, this one out of Harvard School of Public Health, found that coffee and tea could help lower your risk of developing dementia. People who enjoyed 1 to 3 caffeinated cups a day saw the biggest impact. In addition to the caffeine, coffee contains hundreds of bioactive compounds that can influence inflammation, glucose metabolism, vascular function, and oxidative stress. It's also possible coffee drinkers might be doing other things that keep them healthy. Eating a more balanced diet, getting plenty of exercise, sleep, not smoking or drinking too much alcohol. And finally, staying socially active. I'm Dr. Sanjay Gupta, helping you live a better life.
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5: The risk of stroke goes up for all of us as we age. But for women, the risk really amplifies after menopause. In fact, 1 in 5 women in the United States between the ages of 55 and 75 will have a stroke. But according to a new study carried out by researchers in California, adhering to the Mediterranean diet can significantly lower that risk. One expert said, "We continue to see study after study showing that a predominantly plant-based diet improves all sorts of different outcomes. Now, with this diet in particular, you've seen it lower the risk of certain types of cancer, diabetes, depression, dementia, even gum disease." Now, as a reminder, the Mediterranean diet prioritizes eating vegetables, fruits, beans, olive oil, nuts and fish, and limiting meat and dairy. I'm Dr. Sanjay Gupta, helping you live a better life.
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0: KVOR News Time is now 5:37. From the traffic center, we're seeing a heavier volume now headed to Fort Carson. If you're traveling on Mesa Ridge at I-25, it's backing up now to Highway 85-87. Also picking up Highway 94 and 24 at Mark Scheffel. And Woodman Road from Union to I-25 picking up, as well as Briargate Parkway at Voyager. That's traffic. KVOR weather. From the 11 Alert Team at KKTV, it'll be a mostly sunny day, at least early in the day. Then those clouds will start to thick up and move in. Although we don't expect any rain, but there could be an isolated storm, high of 81. And then partly cloudy skies tonight, no, low 49. And then for Wednesday, well, mostly sunny with an isolated storm possible in the afternoon, high around 80. It's currently mild for this time of year, 60 in Colorado Springs. It is 52 in Pueblo, 58 in Denver. KVOR News Time is now 5:38. Well, the ceasefire with Iran, it's on life support. The president says Fox's Jared Halpern has more from the White House.
11: A weeks-old ceasefire between the U.S. and Iran is as fragile as it's ever been.
12: It's unbelievably weak.
11: President Trump telling me after reviewing a counterproposal from Iran to end the conflict, the truce is on life support.
12: Massive life support, where the doctor walks in and says, "Sir, your loved one has approximately a 1% chance of living."
11: The president accuses Iran of backing away from an offer for the U.S. to take control of highly enriched uranium buried deep under rubble after Operation Midnight Hammer targeted nuclear facilities last year. At the White House, Jared Halpern, Fox News.
0: 16 passengers from the cruise ship at the center of the hantavirus outbreak are now isolated at a medical facility in Nebraska. The state director of public health, Ashley Niemeyer, joined Fox and Friends first to discuss how Nebraska prepared its health system to test for hantavirus.
13: We have done something in Nebraska that has not been done anywhere else in the country, where within 48 hours, we stood up testing capabilities for hantavirus. It was, a tremendous partnership across federal, state, local emergency preparedness, laboratory folks.
0: Hantavirus has no known cure and its high mortality rate, though experts say the disease requires prolonged exposure to spread between humans, making it much less transmissible than something like COVID-19. Well, President Trump's urging House Republicans to get behind a housing bill passed by the Senate, Fox's Chris Foster reports. Welcome back to that story. KVOR News Time is now 5:39. Today, marks 100 days since Nancy Guthrie disappeared from her home in Tucson, Arizona, as the Pima County Sheriff's Office is still searching for answers on what happened to the 84-year-old, Fox's Todd Pirro reports.
14: Investigators believe that Nancy was taken from her home at around 2:30 a.m. on February 1st. Pima County Sheriff Chris Nanos says DNA and video analysis is still ongoing at labs across the country, and his office continues to follow up on leads. But Nanos also tells Fox News, quote, there is really nothing new. That assessment comes despite the sheriff previously saying the department was closer to solving the case with great developments in the investigation. The FBI now reviewing DNA evidence, including a hair that was recovered from Nancy's home that doesn't belong to her or those in close contact with her. Investigators previously said Nancy's blood was found outside the home along with mixed DNA that is still being tested.
0: No suspects have been named, no arrests have been made, and there is no major leads. Savannah Guthrie posting a Mother's Day message on Instagram, posting in part, "We miss you with every breath. We will never stop looking for you. We will never be at peace until we find you." Anyone with information is encouraged to contact the FBI. And the United States reportedly holding secret talks to build more military bases on Greenland. Fox's Jonathan Savage reports from London.
15: The BBC reports the White House has engaged Denmark in high-level talks to expand the US military presence in Greenland. Three new bases, which would be formally designated US sovereign territory. The focus would be on surveilling potential Russian and Chinese maritime activity. Earlier this year, President Trump ruled out using force to seize the world's largest island, which he insists the United States must have for national security. Denmark's foreign minister has confirmed talks with the US are taking place. Jonathan Savage, Fox News.
0: Back to that story earlier, President Trump's urging House Republicans to get behind a housing bill passed by the Senate. Chris Foster reports.
16: President Trump on Truth Social writes, "I am asking Congress to pass that bill, the 21st Century Road to Housing Act, which would ensure that homes are for people, not corporations. The Senate passed it 2 months ago with an 89-10 vote. There's opposition in the House to a provision requiring large investors building homes for rent to sell them within 7 years for families to buy. There's concern it'll disincentivize construction. The bill also bans investors controlling 350 or more single-family homes from buying more. It would also reduce regulations for small-scale construction and factory-built homes, encourage more bank investment in affordable housing projects and small-dollar mortgages, and provide funding to repair or convert properties that could be housing." Chris Foster, Fox News.
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5: 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I had no idea until I did an episode of the podcast Chasing Life with Dr. Cami Haas. He's the author of this book called If Your Mouth Could Talk. Haas told me that brushing harder and longer does not equal cleaner teeth. Instead, it might lead to receding gums and excess wear on your enamel. He recommends a toothbrush with an ultra-soft, well-designed bristles, and you should regularly clean it, ideally with a UV sanitizing system. 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
1: 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From the traffic center, we're seeing backups there at Mesa Ridge and I-25 going into Fort Carson, Gate 20. It's busier now on South Academy from Bradley Road to Highway 115 headed into Fort Carson as well, especially that B Street gate. And starting to also pick up out east there at Highway 94 at Mark Chevrolet. That's traffic.
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2: Lots of sunshine again with increasing cloud cover later on this afternoon. Maybe an isolated shower or storm up in the mountains should remain dry down here. Still warm temperatures with highs around 80. For the KKTV 11 Alert Weather, a meteorologist, Kevin Bloomberg.
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8: A Better Life with Dr. Sanjay Gupta.
9: If you are the parent of an infant, it can be really hard to find baby foods that are truly healthy for your child. According to a new study out of UNC Chapel Hill, almost three-quarters of baby foods are ultra-processed and may contain additives that are linked to potential health problems later in life. The study's lead author said, what shocked her was that the top ingredient in 71% of these baby foods wasn't a fruit or vegetable. It was one or more additives that babies' guts are not fully developed enough to be able to handle. Eating the right food at this stage of life is so important because this is when children begin developing dietary preferences for the rest of their lives. So take the extra time to look at the ingredient labels on the foods you are buying. You're going to want short lists and also ingredients that you recognize. I'm Dr. Sanjay Gupta, helping you live a better life.
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11: I'm Ryan Kaufman with sports on KVOR. The Avalanche look like themselves again.
12: Drury works it loose. One-timer! Score! Go ahead and Selly! Parker Kelly! A one-timer from Edina beats Volstead, and the Avalanche have the lead back. It's 3-2 Colorado.
11: Altitude Sports on the call, as heard on Extra Sports 1300. A couple of empty netters after that sealed a 5-2 win in Game 4. It was the Avs' depth that starred, though. For Parker Kelly, it was his first career playoff goal. Ross Colton scored his first of these playoffs, and Mackenzie Blackwood stopped 19 shots in his first start of the postseason. Josh Manson returned to the lineup, but Arturi Lehkonen and Sam Molinsky missed the game because of upper body injuries. Jared Bednar did not share any additional information post-game. The Avs will now look to close out the Wild tomorrow night at Ball Arena. Tonight, it's a pivotal Game 5 in the other Western Conference series as the Golden Knights host the Ducks at 7:30. Before that, it's Game 4 of the Canadiens and Sabres. Montreal leads that series 2-1. To the NBA now, where LeBron James may have played his last game at least as a Laker. The Thunder sweep LA 115-110 behind Shai Gilgeous-Alexander's game-high 35 points. Meanwhile, Donovan Mitchell outdid that in one half, tying an NBA playoff record with 39 points in the second half to even the Cavs series with Detroit at 2 games apiece. And the Rockies open up a 3-game series in Pittsburgh facing former Air Force Falcon and Cy Young winner Paul Skeens. Colorado will counter with Michael Lorenzen and his 6.92 ERA. First pitch is at 4:40. I'll have more on these stories on Drive Time Sports at 3. For now, I'm Ryan Kaufman, and that's sports on 740 KVOR.
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9: You know, it's interesting. For such a long time, I think people thought about diseases as something that mostly happened later in life. Just in recent years, however, we as a society have really begun to think about preventing certain ailments much, much earlier. Case in point, new study out of Northwestern University School of Medicine found the mid-30s are a major turning point for men's heart health. For women, about a decade later. But for the men, this is the time when you really need to be thinking about your heart health seriously. At a bare minimum, start seeing a primary care doctor once a year just to get your blood pressure and cholesterol checked. You can also look up and then do your best to follow what is known as the American Heart Association's Life's Essential 8. These are things everyone can do to decrease their risk of heart disease. I'm Dr. Sanjay Gupta, helping you live a better life.
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1: This is the Bloomberg Money Minute. General Motors plans to cut hundreds of technology workers to clear the way to bring in staff with artificial intelligence skills. Sources tell us the layoffs will affect as many as 600 employees. The automaker has been working on a technology overhaul, adding more computing capabilities to its cars and using artificial intelligence in more of its operations. Checking on the markets, investors continue to assess the deadlock in the Middle East conflict. Stocks are seeing losses this morning after touching a record high yesterday. S&P futures are down 29 points, Dow futures falling 65. And comedian and media mogul Byron Allen is paying $120 million for a majority stake in online publisher BuzzFeed. BuzzFeed's businesses include The HuffPost, Tasty, and BuzzFeed Studios. The digital entertainment company says it's planning significant changes, including cost reductions, to prepare for the transition in ownership. Courtney Donahoe, Bloomberg Radio.
2: 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I-25 in good shape through Colorado Springs. Starting to see heavier volume over off of Powers as you're traveling near Milton Proby. Backed up at Mesa Ridge at I-25 heading into Gate 24 Carson. And also heavier volume Woodman Road at I-25. That's traffic. KVOR weather from the 11 Alert Team at KKTV. It's going to be sunny this morning, afternoon clouds. We do have a slight chance of an isolated storm, but it's a very slight, high of 81. Tonight, partly cloudy, low 49. And then for Wednesday, mostly sunny, isolated storms in the afternoon, high around 80. Currently 60 in Colorado Springs. It is 52 in Pueblo, 58 in Denver. KVOR News Time is now 5:58.
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11: If you're someone who isn't super active, just thinking about the amount of exercise you're supposed to get every week can feel daunting. 75 minutes of vigorous exercise, 150 minutes of moderate intensity exercise. It's a lot. But I have some good news for you in the form of a recent study out of Norway. Researchers found that for most sedentary people, getting just 5 more minutes of meaningful movement a day had a statistically significant impact on their expected lifespan. So did reducing the amount of time they sat every day by just 30 minutes. That's not to say that this bare minimum is what you should aspire to, but I think it's a good reminder that doing something is always better than doing nothing. The point is, just get started. Work just a little bit more movement into your daily routine, and don't even think of it as exercise. I'm Dr. Sanjay Gupta, helping you live a better life.
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2: Good morning. It is 6 o'clock. I'm Sean Martinez in for Jim Arthur. Here's what's making news on this Tuesday, May 12th. Well, a bill allowing Colorado Springs utilities to keep Ray Nixon Power Plant open is headed to the governor's desk. The law moves the deadline from the power plant to be taken offline from 2029 to 2032. Senate Bill 182 is a compromise bill that was worked out by the governor and Colorado Springs utilities. When the bill is signed, utilities would have to submit annual plans to the state about its clean energy improvements and evaluate other methods to reduce greenhouse gas emissions. New details emerging in the fatal accident at Denver International Airport after a man was struck by a plane during takeoff. Fox Denver's Anna Kuhn has more.
3: Airport surveillance video shows thermal imaging of a person walking onto the runway at DIA Friday night as the Frontier jet comes speeding down the runway. Audio from first responders details the aftermath of that fatal collision.
13: I do have limbs on the runway. I believe the aircraft struck an individual.
3: Officials say the person scaled the chain link and barbed wire perimeter fence. The person was also picked up with thermal imaging, and someone speaking on the airport communication system did seem to identify that person at 11:18 p.m. The crash happened at 11:19.
2: The collision triggered an engine fire, forcing passengers on the jet to evacuate as smoke filled the cabin. 12 of the passengers suffered minor injuries. A Colorado Springs police officer was hit by a stolen aluminum bat Monday night after attempting to stop a suspect committing a robbery. Officers were called to the Target store in North Academy at around 9 p.m. after a report of a robbery. The suspect entered the store, stole about $300 worth of merchandise in a backpack, then left the store. Police said an officer located the man and attempted to stop him when then he pulled out that bat and started swinging at him. The officer blocked most of the strikes but sustained a minor hand injury. The suspect then drove off. The vehicle was later found, and officers took 26-year-old Eric Silver into custody on aggravated robbery and several other charges and an unrelated felony warrant. The preliminary hearing for a Colorado Springs mother accused of killing two of her children and seriously injuring another was postponed. Kimberly Singler appeared in court Monday. Singler's attorneys asked a judge for more time to review evidence. They said they had recently received 500 pages of evidence from the prosecution on Friday. During the hearing, a judge also approved for new photographs, prints, and swabs to be obtained. Singler is accused of killing her 7-year-old son and 9-year-old daughter, as well as seriously injuring her then 11-year-old daughter before staging the scene to make it appear that the family had been victims of a home invasion in December 2023. Singler was accused of fleeing to the United Kingdom, where she was arrested. Singler's preliminary hearing is now set for June 30th. Well, a town in Colorado declares an emergency after water leaves residents without water.
14: The city of Victor says anyone living there or in Goldfield should not use any water at all. In the meantime, they say if you live in the affected area, you shouldn't use any water, even if you have water pressure. Officials say they expect a minimum disruption of 48 hours, but say to plan for up to 72 hours without water and up to a week of intermittent service issues.
2: Lindsay Bosch with KKTV 11 News. 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
2: 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From the traffic center, we've got heavier volume on I-25 through Colorado Springs, but still moving close to posted speeds. Coming up from Pueblo, looks like it's clear sailing. And if you're headed to Denver, no issues all the way to the Mile High City. Now, we do have slight backups there at Mesa Ridge at I-25 heading into Gate 20 to Fort Carson. And that's traffic.
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2: KVOR weather from the 11 Alert Team at KKTV. It'll be mostly sunny this morning. We'll see clouds this afternoon with an isolated storm possible later, high of 81. Tonight, partly cloudy, low 49. And then for Wednesday, mostly sunny, isolated storms, a high of 80. Currently, it is 61 in Colorado Springs, 51 in Pueblo. It is 58 in Denver. KVOR News Time is now 6:08. Well, President Trump's declaring the ceasefire between the U.S. and Iran on life support after rejecting the latest Iranian peace proposal. Fox's Ashley Webster has more.
20: The president himself has been holding high-level security meetings in the Situation Room at the White House, basically to discuss the next steps on Iran. We are told that all options are on the table, including the resumption of military strikes. With that in mind, Iran's parliamentary speaker taking exception on social media, saying, quote, "There's no alternative but to accept the rights of the Iranian people. Any other approach will be completely inconclusive. Nothing but one failure after another. The longer they drag their feet, the more American taxpayers will pay for it."
2: The president has floated a proposal to suspend the gas tax on Monday as drivers face rising gas prices and the Strait of Hormuz remains closed. Members of the Trump administration, including Secretary of War Pete Hegseth and FBI Director Kash Patel, are due on Capitol Hill today as budget hearings continue. Fox's Tanya J. Powers has more.
21: Secretary Hegseth will answer questions on the Pentagon's budget request before two key subcommittees. Almost 2 weeks ago, he discussed the budget before the House and Senate Armed Services Committees, also fielding questions from lawmakers on other topics, including the war in Iran and the recent firings of some in military leadership. Today, he'll be joined by Joint Chiefs of Staff Chair General Dan Kane in appearances before the House and Senate Appropriations Subcommittees on Defense. FBI Director Kash Patel will also answer budget questions before the Senate Appropriations Subcommittee on Commerce, Justice, Science, and Related Agencies. Tanya J. Powers, Fox News.
2: President Trump traveling to China to meet with President Xi Jinping amidst a fragile ceasefire in the Middle East. More on Fox's Kevin Cork.
0: President Trump expected to be joined by top American business leaders when he heads to Beijing, which, according to the White House, underscores the broad focus of the upcoming trip. Among the CEOs joining the president, Apple's Tim Cook, as well as leaders from BlackRock, Boeing, Citi, Goldman Sachs, and the one and only Elon Musk. But, of course, looming large over this high-stakes meeting will be the conflict with Iran, specifically shipping in the Strait of Hormuz because, as you probably know, China is the leading importer of cheap Iranian oil.
2: The Treasury Department has extended its sanctions to 12 new entities accused of transporting Iranian oil to China as the U.S. seeks to increase economic pressure on Iran's energy sector. And Israel is helping the United Arab Emirates defend itself against Iran. It's according to U.S. Ambassador of Jerusalem. Fox's Jonathan Savage reports.
1: Ambassador Mike Huckabee told a conference in Tel Aviv that Israel has sent Iron Dome missile batteries and personnel to the United Arab Emirates. The UAE has been targeted by Iran for retaliation since the US and Israel began their military operation. Ambassador Huckabee pointing to the Israeli support as one benefit of the Abraham Accords. The UAE was the first country to sign up to the initiative, whereby several Arab states have normalized relations with Israel. Meanwhile, Fox News can report the Emirates have been secretly carrying out their own strikes against Iran. Jonathan Savage, Fox News.
2: 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Coming up, we'll check your forecast. We'll also check traffic and focus on the family commentary coming up on 740 KBOR.
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26: Weddings aren't for the faint of heart. The ceremony may be beautiful, but planning a wedding can ruin a marriage before it even gets started. Endless details and mounting expenses can frustrate and divide a couple. In one national survey, a majority of couples admitted to arguing in some way about their wedding plans. You probably won't be surprised that money topped the list of disagreements, in particular, the cost of the wedding dress and flower arrangements. Mothers-in-law were a common source of disagreement too, as were decisions about seating charts and styles of wedding cakes. And it's not only conflicted couples who are struggling to plan their wedding. Stress can also take its toll on any relationship when a lot of decisions have to be made and a lot of money is involved. 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One, don't think of this as your wedding. Think of it as our wedding. Your ultimate goal should be for both of you to have a wedding that you love. Second, as memorable as you hope your wedding will be, remember that it's only the first day of your new journey together. Don't get your marriage off to a rocky start by allowing your wedding to become more important than your relationship. If you'll keep the right things in focus, your wedding will catapult you to a lifetime of happiness together. 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
2: KVOR News Time is now 617. From the traffic center, we've got a growing volume on I-25, but still moving at posted speeds. Looks like a little bit better there at Mesa Ridge at I-25, not backed up as much as it was earlier. Highway 94 is also picking up at Mark Scheffel, and Highway 24 busier now out by in Falcon area between Stapleton and Falcon Highway. That's traffic.
12: From the 11 Alert Team at KKTV, here's Southern Colorado's most accurate forecast on KVOR.
31: Lots of sunshine again with increasing cloud cover later on this afternoon. Maybe an isolated shower or storm up in the mountains should remain dry down here. Still warm temperatures with highs around 80. With the KKTV 11 Alert Weather, I'm meteorologist Kevin Bloomberg.
2: Currently 61 in Colorado Springs, 51 in Pueblo, 58 in Denver. 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
34: 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The Avalanche look like themselves again.
35: Drury works it loose. One-timer! Score! Go ahead and Parker Kelly! A one-timer from Edina beats Volstead, and the Avalanche have the lead back. It's 3-2 Colorado.
34: Altitude Sports on the call, as heard on Extra Sports 1300. A couple of empty netters after that sealed a 5-2 win in Game 4. It was the Avs' depth that starred, though. For Parker Kelly, it was his first career playoff goal. Ross Colton scored his first of these playoffs, and Mackenzie Blackwood stopped 19 shots in his first start of the postseason. Josh Manson returned to the lineup, but Arturi Lehkonen and Sam Malinsky missed the game because of upper body injuries. Jared Bednar did not share any additional information postgame. The Avs will now look to close out the Wild tomorrow night at Ball Arena. Tonight, it's a pivotal Game 5 in the other Western Conference series as the Golden Knights host the Ducks at 7:30. Before that, it's Game 4 of the Canadiens and Sabres. Montreal leads that series 2-1. To the NBA now, where LeBron James may have played his last game at least as a Laker. The Thunder sweep LA 115-110 behind Shai Gilgeous-Alexander's game-high 35 points. Meanwhile, Donovan Mitchell outdid that in one half, tying an NBA playoff record with 39 points in the second half to even the Cavs series with Detroit at 2 games apiece. And the Rockies open up a 3-game series in Pittsburgh facing former Air Force Falcon and Cy Young winner Paul Skeens. Colorado will counter with Michael Lorenzen and his 6.92 ERA. First pitch is at 4:40. I'll have more on these stories on Drive Time Sports at 3. For now, I'm Ryan Kaufman, and that's sports on 740 KVOR.
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0: This is the Bloomberg Money Minute. General Motors plans to cut hundreds of technology workers to clear the way to bring in staff with artificial intelligence skills. Sources tell us the layoffs will affect as many as 600 employees. The automaker has been working on a technology overhaul, adding more computing capabilities to its cars and using artificial intelligence in more of its operations. Checking on the markets, investors continue to assess the deadlock in the Middle East conflict. Stocks are seeing losses this morning after touching a record high yesterday. S&P futures are down 29 points, Dow futures falling 65. And comedian and media mogul Byron Allen is paying $120 million for a majority stake in online publisher BuzzFeed. BuzzFeed's businesses include The HuffPost, Tasty, and BuzzFeed Studios. The digital entertainment company says it's planning significant changes, including cost reductions, to prepare for the transition in ownership. Courtney Donahoe, Bloomberg Radio.
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6: KVOR News Time is now 627. From the traffic center, it's moving pretty good out there this morning. We've got growing volume in the usual spots, of course, over off of Powers from InterQuest all the way down to Bradley Road. Also, Meridian is busy there at Woodman. Meridian also at Highway 24 and also picking up at Bradley Road at Powers. That's traffic. KVOR weather from the 11 Alert team at KKTV. Mostly sunny this morning, clouds this afternoon, high 81. Wednesday, mostly sunny, isolated storms possible, high 80. 61 in Colorado Springs, 51 in Pueblo, 57 in Calhoun. KVOR News Time is now 628.
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6: Good morning. It is 6:30. I'm Sean Martinez. In for Jim Arthur, here is what's making news on this Tuesday, May 12th. A bill allowing Colorado Springs utilities to keep Ray Nixon Power Plant open

0: is headed to the governor's desk. The law moves the deadline for the power plant to be offline in 2029 to 2032. Senate Bill 182 is a compromise bill that was worked out by the governor's office and Colorado Springs Utilities. When the bill is signed, utilities would also have to submit annual plans to the state about clean energy improvements and evaluate other methods to reduce greenhouse gas emissions. Well, new details are emerging in the fatal accident at Denver International Airport after a man was struck by a plane during takeoff. Fox Denver's Anna Kuhn has more.
1: Airport surveillance video shows thermal imaging of a person walking onto the runway at DIA Friday night as the Frontier jet comes speeding down the runway. Audio from first responders details the aftermath of that fatal collision.
2: I do have limbs on the runway. I believe the aircraft struck an individual.
1: Officials say the person scaled the chain link and barbed wire perimeter fence. The person was also picked up with thermal imaging, and someone speaking on the airport communication system did seem to identify that person at 11:18 p.m. The crash happened at 11:19.
0: The collision triggered an engine fire, forcing passengers on the jet to evacuate as smoke filled the cabin. 12 of the passengers suffered minor injuries. A Colorado Springs police officer was hit by a stolen aluminum bat Monday night after attempting to stop a suspect committing a robbery. Officers were called to the Target store in North Academy at around 9 p.m. after a report of the robbery. A suspect entered the store, stole about $300 worth of merchandise in a backpack, then left the store. Police said that the officer located the man and attempted to stop the suspect, who then brought out the bat and started swinging at the officer. The officer blocked most of the strikes but sustained a minor hand injury. The suspect then drove away. The vehicle was later found, and officers took 26-year-old Eric Silver into custody on aggravated robbery and several other charges and on an unrelated felony warrant. The preliminary hearing for a Colorado Springs mother accused of killing her two kids and seriously injuring another was postponed. Kimberly Singler appeared in court Monday. Singler's attorneys asked a judge for more time to review evidence. They said they had recently received 500 pages of evidence from the prosecution on Friday. During the hearing, a judge also approved four new photographs, prints, and swabs to be obtained. Singler's accused of killing her 7-year-old son, 9-year-old daughter, as well as seriously injuring her 11-year-old daughter before staging the scene to make it appear that the family had been victims of a home invasion in December of 2023. Singler was then accused of fleeing to the United Kingdom and where she was arrested. Singler's preliminary hearing is now set for June 30th. The town, a town in Colorado, declares an emergency after water leaves residents without water.
3: The city of Victor says anyone living there or in Goldfield should not use any water at all. In the meantime, they say if you live in the affected area, you shouldn't use any water, even if you have water pressure. Officials say they expect a minimum disruption of 48 hours, but say to plan for up to 72 hours without water and up to a week of intermittent service issues.
0: As Lindsay Bosch with KKTV 11 News. Thousands of fentanyl pills were seized during a drug bust in Alamosa. Last Friday, multiple agencies conducted a traffic stop on Highway 160. While searching the vehicle, over 6,000 fentanyl pills were found. This later led to a search warrant for a house on Morgan Street. Officials say more fentanyl, meth, and several firearms were seized. Later, another house near 4th Street was searched where they found even more drugs. 42-year-old Dale Tardina and 45-year-old Ilia Gallegos were taken into custody for first-degree drug felony charges. KVOR News Time is now 6:34. Coming up, we'll check your forecast and traffic coming up on 7:40 KVOR.
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0: KVOR News Time is now 637 from the Traffic Center. We've got a heavier volume on I-25 through Colorado Springs starting to pick up, especially there. Mesa Ridge once again from Fountain Mesa over to I-25. Starting to also pick up on Powers from Platt down to Bradley. Highway 94 at Mark Scheffel. Also Highway 24 out by Meridian, as well as Powers over by InterQuest. That's traffic.
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0: KVOR weather from the 11 Alert team at KKTV. Kevin Bloomberg says mostly sunny this morning, but those clouds will billow up and we could maybe see an isolated storm, but chance very small. High of 81. Partly cloudy tonight, low 49. And then for Wednesday, it'll be sunny once again. Isolated storms in the afternoon again and a high around 80. Currently, it is 61 in Colorado Springs, still 51 in Pueblo. It's 48 in Monument. KVOR news time is now 6:38. Well, that ceasefire with Iran, it's on life support, President says. Fox's Jared Halpern has more from the White House.
13: A weeks-old ceasefire between the U.S. and Iran is as fragile as it's ever been.
14: It's unbelievably weak.
13: President Trump telling me after reviewing a counterproposal from Iran to end the conflict, the truce is on life support.
14: Massive life support, where the doctor walks in and says, sir, your loved one has approximately a 1% chance of living.
13: The president accuses Iran of backing away from an offer for the U.S. to take control of highly enriched uranium buried deep under rubble after Operation Midnight Hammer targeted nuclear facilities last year. At the White House, Jared Halpern, Fox News.
0: 16 passengers from the cruise ship at the center of the hantavirus outbreak are now isolated at a medical facility in Nebraska. The state's director of public health, Ashley Neumeier, joined Fox and Friends first to discuss how Nebraska prepared its health system to test the hantavirus.
15: We have done something in Nebraska that has not been done anywhere else in the country, where within 48 hours, we stood up testing capabilities for hantavirus. It was, a tremendous partnership across federal, state, local emergency preparedness, laboratory folks.
0: Hantavirus has no known cure and has a high mortality rate, though experts say that the disease requires prolonged exposure to spread between humans, making it much less transmissible than something like COVID-19. Well, President Trump's urging House Republicans to get behind a housing bill passed by the Senate. Fox's Chris Foster reports.
16: President Trump on True Social writes, I am asking Congress to pass that bill, the 21st Century Road to Housing Act, which would ensure that homes are for people, not corporations. The Senate passed it 2 months ago with an 89-10 vote. There's opposition in the House to a provision requiring large investors building homes for rent to sell them within 7 years for families to buy. There's concern it'll disincentivize construction. The bill also bans investors controlling 350 or more single-family homes from buying more. It would also reduce regulations for small-scale construction and factory-built homes, encourage more bank investment in affordable housing projects and small-dollar mortgages, and provide funding to repair or convert properties that could be housing. Chris Foster, Fox News.
0: Well, today marks the 100 days since Nancy Guthrie disappeared from her home in Tucson, Arizona, as the Pima County Sheriff's Office is still searching for answers on what happened to the 84-year-old. Fox's Todd Pirro reports.
11: Investigators believe that Nancy was taken from her home at around 2:30 a.m. on February 1st. Pima County Sheriff Chris Nanos says DNA and video analysis is still ongoing at labs across the country, and his office continues to follow up on leads. But Nanos also tells Fox News, quote, there is really nothing new. That assessment comes despite the sheriff previously saying the department was closer to solving the case with great developments in the investigation. The FBI now reviewing DNA evidence, including a hair that was recovered from Nancy's home that doesn't belong to her or those in close contact with her. Investigators previously said Nancy's blood was found outside the home along with mixed DNA that is still being tested.
0: No suspects have been named, nor arrests have been made, and there is no major leads. Savannah Guthrie posted a Mother's Day message on Instagram, posting in part, "We miss you with every breath. We will never stop looking for you. We will never be at peace until we find you." Anyone with information is encouraged to contact the FBI. KVOR News Time is now 6:41. Coming up, we'll check your forecast. Looks like we've got a nice day in store for us once again. Also, check traffic coming up here, as well as John Tesh, Intelligence for Life, on the way here on 7:40 KVOR.
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21: Do you regularly struggle to fall asleep because you're tossing and turning with stress and worry? The solution may be to simply go to bed 1 hour earlier. This is according to a new study in the journal Cognitive Therapy and Research. It found that the later people stayed awake, the more likely they were to have negative thoughts. It's mostly down to being tired, because sleep deprivation triggers the release of stress hormones and inhibits our ability to manage our stress response. Because when your brain is tired, you're more likely to perceive a situation as a bigger threat than it really is. This is why researchers recommend trying to go to bed a full hour earlier. For starters, it means there's less opportunity for negative thoughts to creep into your mind, and as this study found, fewer negative thoughts leads to lower stress levels, which in turn makes it significantly easier for you to fall asleep and stay asleep. I'm John Tesh with today's Intelligence for Your Life Minute.
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0: KVOR news time is now 647. From the traffic center, we're seeing growing volume on South Academy from Bradley Road all the way to Highway 115. Mesa Ridge busier now from Sneffels to the interstate. Also, powers at Bradley Road and Highway 94 backed up as you're traveling to Mark Scheffel. And northbound I-25 kind of slowing down around Fillmore up to Garden of the Gods. That's traffic.
10: From the 11 Alert Team at KKTV, here's Southern Colorado's most accurate forecast on KVOR.
2: Lots of sunshine again with increasing cloud cover later on this afternoon. Maybe an isolated shower or storm up in the mountains should remain dry down here. Still warm temperatures with highs around 80. With the KKTV 11 Alert Weather, I'm meteorologist Kevin Bloomberg.
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3: 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The Avalanche look like themselves again.
7: Drury works it loose. One-timer! Score! Go ahead and Sally! Parker Kelly! A one-timer from Edina beats Volstead, and the Avalanche have the lead back. It's 3-2 Colorado.
3: Altitude Sports on the call, as heard on Extra Sports 1300. A couple of empty netters after that sealed a 5-2 win in Game 4. It was the Avs' depth that starred, though. For Parker Kelly, it was his first career playoff goal. Ross Colton scored his first of these playoffs, and Mackenzie Blackwood stopped 19 shots in his first start of the postseason. Josh Manson returned to the lineup, but Arturi Lehkonen and Sam Malinsky missed the game because of upper body injuries. Jared Bednar did not share any additional information post-game. The Avs will now look to close out the Wild tomorrow night at Ball Arena. Tonight, it's a pivotal Game 5 in the other Western Conference Series as the Golden Knights host the Ducks at 7:30. Before that, it's Game 4 of the Canadiens and Sabres. Montreal leads that series 2-1. To the NBA now, where LeBron James may have played his last game at least as a Laker. The Thunder sweep LA 115-110 behind Shai Gilgeous-Alexander's game-high 35 points. Meanwhile, Donovan Mitchell outdid that in one half, tying an NBA playoff record with 39 points in the second half to even the Cavs series with Detroit at 2 games apiece. And the Rockies open up a 3-game series in Pittsburgh facing former Air Force Falcon and Cy Young winner Paul Skeens. Colorado will counter with Michael Lorenzen and his 6.92 ERA. First pitch is at 4:40. I'll have more on these stories on Drive Time Sports at 3. For now, I'm Ryan Kaufman, and that's sports on 740 KVOR.
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11: This is the Bloomberg Money Minute. General Motors plans to cut hundreds of technology workers to clear the way to bring in staff with artificial intelligence skills. Sources tell us the layoffs will affect as many as 600 employees. The automaker has been working on a technology overhaul, adding more computing capabilities to its cars and using artificial intelligence in more of its operations. Checking on the markets, investors continue to assess the deadlock in the Middle East conflict. Stocks are seeing losses this morning after touching a record high yesterday. S&P futures are down 29 points, Dow futures falling 65. And comedian and media mogul Byron Allen is paying $120 million for a majority stake in online publisher BuzzFeed. BuzzFeed's businesses include The HuffPost, Tasty, and BuzzFeed Studios. The digital entertainment company says it's planning significant changes, including cost reductions, to prepare for the transition in ownership. Courtney Donahoe, Bloomberg Radio.
0: KVOR weather, KVOR news time is 6:57. Weather's coming in a minute. Traffic right now on the traffic roadways this morning. It looks like we've got I-25 in good shape through Colorado Springs. Do have power is really picking up as you're traveling between Woodman and also Platt. And we've also got heavier volume Highway 94 at Mark Sheffield and power is over by Fountain Boulevard. That's traffic. KVOR weather from the 11 Alert Team at KKTV. It's going to be mostly sunny this morning. Clouds will roll through this afternoon and a high of 81. Partly cloudy tonight, low 49. Then Wednesday looks sunny in the morning. Isolated thunderstorms in the afternoon, possible high of 80. It's 61 in Colorado Springs, 61 in Denver. It is 52 in Lyman. KVOR news time is now 6:58.
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0: Coming up on the Colorado Springs Morning News, a bill allowing the Nixon, Power Plant to stay open, heads to the governor's desk.
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0: Good morning. It is 7 o'clock. I'm Sean Martinez in for Jim Arthur. Here's what's making news on this Tuesday, May 12th. Well, that bill allowing Colorado Springs utilities to keep Ray Nixon Power Plant open is headed to the governor's desk for signature. That law moves the deadline for the power plant to become offline from 2029 to 2032. Senate Bill 182 is a compromise bill that was worked out with the governor's office and Colorado Springs utilities. When the bill is signed, utilities will submit an annual plan to the state for its clean energy improvements and evaluate other methods to reduce greenhouse gas emissions. New details are emerging in the fatal accident at DIA after a man was struck by a plane during takeoff. Fox Denver's Anna Kuhn has more.
1: Airport surveillance video shows thermal imaging of a person walking onto the runway at DIA Friday night as the Frontier jet comes speeding down the runway. Audio from first responders details the aftermath of that fatal collision.
6: I do have limbs on the runway. I believe the aircraft struck an individual.
1: Officials say the person scaled the chain link and barbed wire perimeter fence. The person was also picked up with thermal imaging, and someone speaking on the airport communication system did seem to identify that person at 11:18 p.m. The crash happened at 11:19.
0: The collision triggered an engine fire, forcing passengers on the jet to evacuate as smoke filled the cabin. 12 of the passengers suffered minor injuries. A Colorado Springs police officer was hit by a bat Monday night after attempting to stop a suspect committing a robbery. Officers were called to the Target store in North Academy at around 9 p.m. after reports of the robbery. The suspect entered the store, stole about $300 worth of merchandise in a backpack, then took off. Police said the officer located a man and attempted to stop the suspect, who then got that bat out and started swinging at the officer. The officer blocked most of the strikes but sustained a minor hand injury. The suspect then drove off. The vehicle was later found, and officers took 26-year-old Eric Silver into custody on aggravated robbery and several other charges and on an unrelated felony warrant. The preliminary hearing for a Colorado Springs mother accused of killing her two kids and seriously injuring a third was postponed. Kimberly Singler appeared in court Monday. Singler's attorneys asked a judge for more time to review evidence. They said they had recently received 500 pages of evidence from the prosecution on Friday. During the hearing, a judge also approved for new photographs, prints, and swabs to be obtained. Singler's accused of killing her 7-year-old son and 9-year-old daughter, as well as seriously injuring her then 11-year-old daughter before staging the scene to make it appear that the family had been victims of a home invasion in December of 2023. Singler then fled to the United Kingdom, where she was arrested. Singler's preliminary hearing is set for June 30th. Well, a town in Colorado declares a water emergency.
16: The city of Victor says anyone living there or in Goldfield should not use any water at all. In the meantime, they say if you live in the affected area, you shouldn't use any water, even if you have water pressure. Officials say they expect a minimum disruption of 48 hours, but say to plan for up to 72 hours without water and up to a week of intermittent service issues.
0: Lindsay Bush with KKTV 11 News. KVOR News Time is now 7:04. Coming up, we'll check your forecast and we'll also check traffic. It's on the way here on 740 KVOR.
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0: We've got I-25 picking up in volume as you're traveling northbound around South Academy up through to Centennial. Also, power is packing up, packing in from Platt down to Bradley. And looks like we have a crash coming in here. This will be westbound Fountain Boulevard approaching Murray. And also heavy volume over off of Highway 94 at Mark Sheffield. That's traffic. This KVOR weather from the 11 Alert team at KKTV. Well, we've got mostly sunny this morning. We have a chance of some clouds and maybe an isolated storm possible, high of 81 today. And then for tonight, cloudy, partly cloudy, low 49. Then for Wednesday, mostly sunny, isolated storms in the afternoon and a high around 80. Currently 61 in Colorado Springs, 52 in Pueblo, 61 in Denver. KVOR News Time is now 7:08. 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
27: The Notebook.
0: All right, DJ, you're really getting into it now. I'm Sean Martinez in for Jim Arthur. Okay, so, man, I tell you, it was announced this morning. I don't know if you saw this. Adam Schefter from ESPN. He posted that the first Monday night football game this season will be the Denver Broncos versus the Kansas City Chiefs. Now, the location has not yet been announced. That happens on Thursday when the NFL releases its full schedule. But the game is scheduled for September 14th, if you do the math.
27: Ba, ba, ba, ba.
0: Yes, that's right. So we'll have Broncos starting the season either on the road at home on the 14th. That's the Monday night game. So I tell you, it's been interesting. I've been watching some of the – they've been kind of teasing us with some of the games. Buffalo Bills will have their new stadium opening up the second game of the season against the Detroit Lions. That'll be a Thursday night game.
27: That'll be a fun game to watch.
0: Yeah, so, yeah, Bills and Lions. Yeah,
27: yeah. So let's go.
0: Yeah, and, of course, the brand-new stadium there in Buffalo opening up. Of course, in a couple of years, we'll be opening up a new stadium here in Denver.
27: Yeah, where's that one at again?
0: Burnham Yards there.
27: Oh.
0: Over there, southwest.
27: So much
0: side.
27: History there.
0: There is, so yeah. They're going to make more history of the Broncos coming soon. All right, sad news, though, from the Broncos yesterday. Former Denver Bronco quarterback, number 7. No, not that number 7. The other number 7, Craig Morton.
27: The first one. Yeah.
0: The first one. He passed away over the weekend at the age of 83. Now, this is interesting. I was reading a little bit about him, and he was first 6 seasons he played with the Dallas Cowboys, and then he went over to the New York Giants, and then that's when the Giants traded him over to Denver for Steve Ramsey and a 5th-round draft pick. And then at 34, Denver became the first Morton became the first quarterback in history to start for 2 different teams in the Super Bowl. He took the Cowboys to the Super Bowl in 1970 and the Broncos in 1978. So that's pretty cool.
27: Yeah.
0: And of course, he retired in 1982 when they brought this kid named Elway in a year later. So, yes. So, but yeah, Craig Morton passed away at the age of 83. Pretty much, you know, he owned a couple of things in Denver. They went back to California and helped the University of California, as it was alma mater, build a brand new stadium renovation. So, big part of fundraising, philanthrapy. Just a great kid.
27: Prayers and condolences for his family as well.
0: That's correct. So, of course, yeah, just amazing to me how. You know, much history Craig Morton really had with the Denver Broncos. All right, so last night, as we saw, the Colorado Avalanche won a big game as they beat the Minnesota Wild 5-2 and now have a commanding 3-1 lead in their best of 7. And that game, they now return to Denver for the next game. Now, you had a chance to watch the game. Can you give us just a brief highlights?
27: Oh, I watched every second of it, and it was just great to see them in the fight. and really playing more defense than usual. So usually they're so offensive minded. Plus, it's good to know that McKinnon, he actually took a puck to the nose there.
0: Yeah, of course. I was just going to say that. Yeah, the being struck by the puck by teammate Devon Taves.
27: Correct.
0: The sec period. And it looks like Jared Bednar says that looks like it's going to be just a day-to-day kind of thing. Hopefully he'll be recovering by the time Game 5 hits, when they hit the Game 5 on the weekend.
27: And they had two injuries before the game that were announced, and we'll see if those guys are able to come back on the ice. That was Malinsky and Lekki, Arturi Lekkonen.
0: Okay. All righty. And, of course, Ed
27: Gein. You can tell I'm a fan.
0: Yeah. Right. Of course. And, of course, we had also the Avalanche were pretty much dominant in that first period, and that's where they really kind of took a control in that third period, and that's that empty net at the very end of the game.
27: Two empty nets.
0: Yeah. Okay. So only saw the one.
27: You saw Nathan McKinnon.
0: That's correct. Yeah. So. Congratulations to the Avalanche. I'm looking here to try to find what time that game coming up on next game is.
27: It's Wednesday.
0: Wednesday night. Okay. Yeah. All right. So from Ball Arena. There it is. All right. So that'll be a game you can hear on Extra Sports 1300. Let's see how things are moving on the roadways this morning from the traffic center. We've got some slow-moving travel on I-25 over by Fillmore, the northbound lanes. Southbound lanes look like they're in pretty good shape. We do have heavier volume on Powers as you're headed over by, looks like, Fountain Boulevard and headed down toward Milton Proby. And there is a crash westbound Fountain over by Murray, and that's starting to see backups there. Southbound Mark Sheffield slow at Highway 94 and Woodman Road, seeing a lot more volume now from Meridian all the way to the interstate. That's traffic.
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9: Lots of sunshine again with increasing cloud cover later on this afternoon. Maybe an isolated shower or storm up in the mountains should remain dry down here. Still warm temperatures with highs around 80. With the KKTV 11 Alert Weather, a meteorologist, Kevin Bloomberg.
0: Currently 61 in Colorado Springs, still 52 in Pueblo, 61 in Denver. 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
6: I'm Ryan Confl with Sports on KVOR. The Avalanche look like themselves again.
8: Drury works it loose. One-timer! Score! Go ahead and Sally! Parker Kelly! A one-timer from Edina beats Volstead, and the Avalanche have the lead back. It's 3-2 Colorado.
6: Altitude Sports on the call, as heard on Extra Sports 1300. A couple of empty netters after that sailed a 5-2 win in Game 4. It was the Avs' depth that starred, though. For Parker Kelly, it was his first career playoff goal. Ross Colton scored his first of these playoffs, and Mackenzie Blackwood stopped 19 shots in his first start of the postseason. Josh Manson returned to the lineup, but Arturi Lehkonen and Sam Molinsky missed the game because of upper body injuries. Jared Bednar did not share any additional information post-game. The Avs will now look to close out the Wild tomorrow night at Ball Arena. Tonight, it's a pivotal Game 5 in the other Western Conference series as the Golden Knights host the Ducks at 7:30. Before that, it's Game 4 of the Canadiens and Sabres. Montreal leads that series 2-1. To the NBA now, where LeBron James may have played his last game at least as a Laker. The Thunder sweep LA 115-110 behind Shai Gilgeous-Alexander's game-high 35 points. Meanwhile, Donovan Mitchell outdid that in one half, tying an NBA playoff record with 39 points in the second half to even the Cavs series with Detroit at 2 games apiece. And the Rockies open up a 3-game series in Pittsburgh facing former Air Force Falcon and Cy Young winner Paul Skeens. Colorado will counter with Michael Lorenzen and his 6.92 ERA. First pitch is at 4:40. I'll have more on these stories on Drive Time Sports at 3. For now, I'm Ryan Kaufman, and that's sports on 740 KVOR.
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11: 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General Motors plans to cut hundreds of technology workers to clear the way to bring in staff with artificial intelligence skills. 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The automaker has been working on a technology overhaul, adding more computing capabilities to its cars and using artificial intelligence in more of its operations. Checking on the markets, investors continue to assess the deadlock in the Middle East conflict. Stocks are seeing losses this morning after touching a record high yesterday. S&P futures are down 29 points, Dow futures falling 65. And comedian and media mogul Byron Allen is paying $120 million for a majority stake in online publisher BuzzFeed. BuzzFeed's businesses include The HuffPost, Tasty, and BuzzFeed Studios. The digital entertainment company says it's planning significant changes, including cost reductions, to prepare for the transition in ownership. Courtney Donahoe, Bloomberg Radio.
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2: KVOR News Time is now 726. From the traffic center, we do have crashes now. Westbound Fountain Boulevard at Murray. That one's slowing things up if you're headed toward the MLK. We also have a crash southbound I-25 between Garden of the Gods and Fillmore. That one's got the blocking the right lane, but traffic now backed up all the way to Woodman, past Woodman, actually. And also, we have a crash northbound I-25 between Ray Nixon and the Fountain exit blocking the right lane. That's got travel slowing up if you're coming up from Pueblo. And backed up there also at Highway 24 at Meridian. That's traffic.
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2: KVOR weather from the 11 Alert team at KKTV. Kevin Bloomberg says mostly sunny this morning. Do have clouds this afternoon, high of 81. Tonight, partly cloudy, low 49. And then Wednesday, mostly sunny. Isolated storms possible, high around 80. It's 66 in Colorado Springs. It is 56 in Pueblo, 62 in Denver. KVOR News Time is now 728.
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2: Good morning. It is 7:30. I'm Sean Martinez in for Jim Arthur. Here's what's making news on this Tuesday, May 12th. Well, a bill allowing Colorado Springs utilities to keep Ray Nixon Power Plant open is headed to the governor's desk. The law moves the deadline from the power plant to be taken offline from 2029 to 2032. Senate Bill 182 is a compromise bill that was worked out with the governor's office and Colorado Springs Utilities. When the bill is signed, utilities will have to submit annual

0: plans to the state about its clean energy improvements and evaluate other methods to reduce greenhouse gas emissions. Well, new details have emerged in that fatal accident at Denver International Airport after a man was struck by a plane during takeoff. Fox's Anna Kuhn has more.
1: Airport surveillance video shows thermal imaging of a person walking onto the runway at DIA Friday night as the Frontier jet comes speeding down the runway. Audio from first responders details the aftermath of that fatal collision.
2: I do have limbs on the runway. I believe the aircraft struck an individual.
1: Officials say the person scaled the chain link and barbed wire perimeter fence. The person was also picked up with thermal imaging, and someone speaking on the airport communication system did seem to identify that person at 11:18 p.m. The crash happened at 11:19.
0: The collision triggered an engine fire, forcing passengers on the jet to evacuate as smoke filled the cabin. 12 of the passengers suffered minor injuries. A Colorado Springs police officer was hit by a bat Monday night after attempting to stop a robbery suspect. Officers were called to the Target store in North Academy at around 9 p.m. after reports of the robbery. A suspect entered the store, stole about $300 worth of merchandise in a backpack, then took off. Police say that an officer did locate the man and attempted to stop that suspect, who then pulled out that bat and started swinging. The officer blocked most of the strikes but did sustain a minor hand injury. The suspect then drove off. The vehicle was later found, and officers took 26-year-old Eric Silver into custody on aggravated robbery and several other charges and on an unrelated felony warrant. The preliminary hearing for a Colorado Springs mother accused of killing two of her children and seriously injuring another was postponed. Kimberly Singler appeared in court on Monday. Singler's attorneys have asked for more time to review evidence. They said they got that new evidence on Friday, about 500 pages worth. During the hearing, a judge also approved for new photographs, prints, and swabs to be obtained. Singler is accused of killing her 7-year-old son, 9-year-old daughter, as well as seriously injuring her 11-year-old daughter before staging the scene to make it look like a home invasion. Singler was accused of fleeing, or did flee the country to the United Kingdom, where she was arrested. Singler's preliminary hearing is now set for June 30th. Well, looks like a water emergency for a Colorado town.
3: The city of Victor says anyone living there or in Goldfield should not use any water at all. In the meantime, they say if you live in the affected area, you shouldn't use any water, even if you have water pressure. Officials say they expect a minimum disruption of 48 hours, but say to plan for up to 72 hours without water and up to a week of intermittent service issues.
0: As Lindsay Bosch with KKTV 11 News. KVOR News Time is now 7:34. Coming up, we'll check your forecast. Looks like a nice day today. And then, of course, we'll check traffic. Some big problems on the interstate. We'll tell you where. It's all coming up here on 740 KVOR.
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0: 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From the traffic center, we've got problems on the interstate. Southbound I-25, there is a crash between Garden of the Gods and Fillmore blocking the right lane, and that's got traffic backed up all the way now. It's almost North Academy. We also have an accident northbound I-25 between Ray Nixon and Fountain Exit. It's blocking the right lane as well, and a crash westbound Fountain over by Murray. Very heavy volume over off of Highway 24 near Meridian in both directions, and powers at InterQuest. That's traffic.
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0: KVOR weather from the 11 Alert Team at KKTV. It'll be mostly sunny this morning. You're going to see some clouds this afternoon, high of 81. Partly cloudy tonight, low 49. And then for Wednesday, it'll be a sunny day. Isolated storms possible, high around 80. Currently 66 in Colorado Springs, 55 in Pueblo, 65 in Denver. KVOR News Time is now 7:38. President Trump declaring the ceasefire between the U.S. and Iran is on life support after rejecting the latest Iranian peace proposal. Fox's Ashley Webster has more.
10: The president himself has been holding high-level security meetings in the Situation Room at the White House, basically to discuss the next steps on Iran. We are told that all options are on the table, including the resumption of military strikes. With that in mind, Iran's parliamentary speaker taking exception on social media, saying, quote, "There's no alternative but to accept the rights of the Iranian people. Any other approach will be completely inconclusive. Nothing but one failure after another. The longer they drag their feet, the more American taxpayers will pay for it."
0: The president floated a proposal to suspend the gas tax on Monday as drivers face rising gas prices and the Strait of Hormuz remains closed. Well, members of the Trump administration, including Secretary of War Pete Hegseth and FBI Director Kash Patel, are due on Capitol Hill today as budget hearings continue. Fox's Tanya J. Powers has the details.
11: Secretary Hegseth will answer questions on the Pentagon's budget request before two key subcommittees. Almost 2 weeks ago, he discussed the budget before the House and Senate Armed Services Committees, also fielding questions from lawmakers on other topics, including the war in Iran and the recent firings of some in military leadership. Today, he'll be joined by Joint Chiefs of Staff Chair General Dan Kane in appearances before the House and Senate Appropriations Subcommittees on Defense. FBI Director Kash Patel will also answer budget questions before the Senate Appropriations Subcommittee on Commerce, Justice, Science, and Related Agencies. Tanya J. Powers, Fox News.
0: 16 passengers from the cruise ship at the center of the Hanta virus outbreak are now isolated in Nebraska. State's Director of Public Health, Ashley Neumeier, joined Fox and Friends first to discuss how Nebraska prepared for its health system to test Hanta virus.
12: We have done something in Nebraska that has not been done anywhere else in the country, where within 48 hours, we stood up testing capabilities for Hanta virus. It was a tremendous partnership across federal, state, local emergency preparedness, laboratory folks.
0: The virus has no known cure and is high mortality rate, though experts say the disease requires prolonged exposure to spread between humans, making it much less transmissible than something like COVID-19. Well, the president's urging House Republicans to get behind a housing bill by the Senate. Fox's Chris Foster reports.
13: President Trump on True Social writes, "I am asking Congress to pass that bill, the 21st Century Road to Housing Act, which would ensure that homes are for people, not corporations. The Senate passed it 2 months ago with an 89-10 vote. There's opposition in the House to a provision requiring large investors building homes for rent to sell them within 7 years for families to buy. There's concern it'll disincentivize construction. The bill also bans investors controlling 350 or more single-family homes from buying more. It would also reduce regulations for small-scale construction and factory-built homes, encourage more bank investment in affordable housing projects and small-dollar mortgages, and provide funding to repair or convert properties that could be housing." Chris Foster, Fox News.
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14: It's May 12th, and this is your Fox Daily Snapshot. Today is National Limerick Day. Observed since 1984, the day celebrates the birthday of English poet Edward Lear, who popularized the nonsensical humorous poems in 1846, authoring The Book of Nonsense. A limerick follows a particular form. It's five lines, where the first two lines rhyme with the fifth, and lines three and four rhyme with one another. Also on this date, in 1958, the U.S. and Canada signed an agreement forming the North American Air Defense Command, or NORAD. Created during the Cold War, its primary responsibility was to create a defensive air shield over North America to protect from a possible attack by the Russians. If it's your birthday today, you share it with the Lady with the Lamp, British nurse Florence Nightingale, born in 1820, and everyone's favorite dad from the fictional town of Springfield, Homer J. Simpson of The Simpsons, born in 1956. I'm Tushar Saxena with your Fox Daily Snapshot.
0: So Homer Simpson and NORAD celebrating birthdays today. KBOR News Time, 7:42. 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
16: Timmy had a dog named Lassie. And Beretta had a cockatoo named Fred. But do you remember what 70s, 80s sitcom featured a boy with a pet goldfish named Abraham?
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2: 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He never saw a rich white man before either.
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5: KBOR News Time is now 7:46. All right, DJ, how's it doing?
6: What you talk about?
5: What you talk about? I assume you got that one correct.
6: Absolutely.
5: That's one of those ones that if you saw the show, you kind of knew. I got that one as right as correct. As right as correct. Not the wording, but... All right, so I got that one.
6: We speak for a living, though.
5: Well, not this one. And, of course, Jim Arthur's still out. He'll be back soon. And, of course, we've got Troy, the Air Force guy. He's on vacation, so he's not playing. So, yes, this is a chance for you to catch up, buddy.
6: Yay!
5: You got a long way to go, though.
6: I was hoping to get 2 points out of this one, though.
5: Yeah, well. Yeah. Let's see how things are moving on the roadway this morning from the Chief Baker Traffic Center. Well, we've got... slow-moving travel southbound I-25. This is going to be over at Fillmore. It's backed up all the way to North Academy now, so it's blocking the right lane, but the traffic's backing up quite a ways. Also, we have a crash. This is going to be westbound Fountain Boulevard. This will be just to the east of Murray, and that's got things backing up almost to Powers. They still have that crash there, northbound I-25 near the between Ray Nix and the Fountain exit, and that's got things backed up as well. And heavy volume on Powers from Fountain Boulevard down to Bradley. That's traffic.
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8: Lots of sunshine again with increasing cloud cover later on this afternoon. Maybe an isolated shower or storm up in the mountains should remain dry down here. Still warm temperatures with highs around 80. With the KKTV 11 Alert Weather, I'm meteorologist Kevin Bloomberg.
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12: I'm Ryan Coffin with Sports on KVOR. The Avalanche look like themselves again.
13: Drury works it loose. One-timer! Score! Go ahead and Sally Parker Kelly! A one-timer from Edina beats Volstead, and the Avalanche have the lead back. It's 3-2 Colorado.
12: Altitude Sports on the call, as heard on Extra Sports 1300. A couple of empty netters after that sealed a 5-2 win in Game 4. It was the Avs' depth that starred, though. For Parker Kelly, it was his first career playoff goal. Ross Colton scored his first of these playoffs, and Mackenzie Blackwood stopped 19 shots in his first start of the postseason. Josh Manson returned to the lineup, but Arturi Lehkonen and Sam Malinsky missed the game because of upper body injuries. Jared Bednar did not share any additional information post-game. The Avs will now look to close out the Wild tomorrow night at Ball Arena. Tonight, it's a pivotal Game 5 in the other Western Conference Series as the Golden Knights host the Ducks at 7:30. Before that, it's Game 4 of the Canadiens and Sabres. Montreal leads that series 2-1. To the NBA now, where LeBron James may have played his last game at least as a Laker. The Thunder sweep LA 115-110 behind Shai Gilgeous-Alexander's game-high 35 points. Meanwhile, Donovan Mitchell outdid that in one half, tying an NBA playoff record with 39 points in the second half to even the Cavs series with Detroit at 2 games apiece. And the Rockies open up a 3-game series in Pittsburgh facing former Air Force Falcon and Cy Young winner Paul Skeens. Colorado will counter with Michael Lorenzen and his 6.92 ERA. First pitch is at 4:40. I'll have more on these stories on Drive Time Sports at 3. For now, I'm Ryan Kaufman, and that's sports on 740 KVOR.
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15: This is a Bloomberg Money Minute. General Motors plans to cut hundreds of technology workers to clear the way to bring in staff with artificial intelligence skills. Sources tell us the layoffs will affect as many as 600 employees. The automaker has been working on a technology overhaul, adding more computing capabilities to its cars and using artificial intelligence in more of its operations. Checking on the markets, investors continue to assess the deadlock in the Middle East conflict. Stocks are seeing losses this morning after touching a record high yesterday. S&P futures are down 29 points, Dow futures falling 65. And comedian and media mogul Byron Allen is paying $120 million for a majority stake in online publisher BuzzFeed. BuzzFeed's businesses include The HuffPost, Tasty, and BuzzFeed Studios. The digital entertainment company says it's planning significant changes, including cost reductions, to prepare for the transition in ownership. Courtney Donahoe, Bloomberg Radio.
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5: VOR News Time is now 7:57 from the Traffic Center. 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We clean drains, not bank accounts. Have the crash southbound I-25 between Guard of the Gods and Fillmore. It's blocking the right lane, but traffic's backed up now almost to Briargate there. We've also got a crash from earlier, westbound Fountain at Murray, and a crash northbound I-25 between Ray Nixon and the Fountain exit, blocking the right lane. That one is actually moving pretty well through there now, so not really any delays. We do have heavy volume over off of Highway 24 out east there at Meridian. That's traffic.
17: This.
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5: KVOR weather from the 11 Alert team at KKTV. It's going to be mostly sunny this morning, clouds this afternoon, and a high of 81 tonight. Partly cloudy, low 49. Wednesday, sunny, isolated storms possible, high around 80. Thursday, partly sunny, 83. And then for Friday, partly sunny, chance of storms, and a high of 80. Currently 66 in Colorado Springs, 56 in Pueblo, 65 in Denver. 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
5: I'm Sean Martinez with your KVOR News Update. Well, a bill allowing Colorado Springs utilities to keep Ray Nixon Power Plant open is headed to the governor's desk. The law moves the deadline from the power plant to be taken offline from 2029 to 2032. Senate Bill 182 is a compromise bill that was worked out by the governor and Colorado Springs utilities. When the bill is signed, utilities would have to submit annual plans to the state about its clean energy improvements and evaluate other methods to reduce greenhouse gas emissions. New details emerging in the fatal accident at Denver International Airport after a man was struck by a plane during takeoff. Fox Denver's Anna Kuhn has more.
17: Airport surveillance video shows thermal imaging of a person walking onto the runway at DIA Friday night as the Frontier jet comes speeding down the runway. Audio from first responders details the aftermath of that fatal collision.
18: I do have limbs on the runway. I believe the aircraft struck an individual.
17: Officials say the person scaled the chain link and barbed wire perimeter fence. The person was also picked up with thermal imaging, and someone speaking on the airport communication system did seem to identify that person at 11:18 p.m. The crash happened at 11:19.
5: The collision triggered an engine fire, forcing passengers on the jet to evacuate as smoke filled the cabin. 12 of the passengers suffered minor injuries. KVOR weather from the 11 Alert Team at KKTV. We'll see sunny skies this morning, afternoon clouds with an isolated storm possible and a high of 81. I'm Sean Martinez. Keep it right here at the top and bottom of the hour for any breaking news here on 740 KVOR.
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7: a traffic update from the KVOR Traffic Center.
5: We have crashes southbound I-25 between Guard of the Gods and Fillmore blocking the right lane, and an accident westbound Fountain Boulevard at Murray. Very heavy volume on Powers over by InterQuest, Powers at Barnes and Platt at Murray. I'm Sean Martinez's traffic.
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23: You know, I tell you, I don't complain, but I tell you every day, virtually, I think, holy cow, is there a lot going on in the world, in the nation, in the state, in Pasco County, in Colorado Springs, etc. Because there is, much more so than at any other time in my life. And no, it's not just because it's getting reported more. It's not because they're social media and they pick up what the mainstream media doesn't talk about, although that is hugely important. It is just that there is more going on and more important things that are going on. Let me give you a little bit of an idea of what we're going to do today and then carry into tomorrow. And we're going to have to bifurcate the subject a little bit between the 2 days because I had a show booked for yesterday and then obviously didn't feel all that well. And no, it's nothing serious. It just happens sometimes. In fact, I had some work done early this morning, blood work, and it's just not a big deal. I'm pretty sure the results are going to just be fine. If there was something I thought I should tell you, I'd tell you that, all right? I am going to do that thing I've talked about before, which is the long goodbye. And it's not a radio goodbye. It's just in general, mostly on social media. And then why say goodbye? Well, because there was a great Cody Johnson song that talks about you should do some things while you can. Because some of these things, saying goodbye or explaining something to this person, you may not have a chance to do all that. So I'm going to take a chance to do all that. And it's called the long goodbye because it is long, so far as I know. God's got his own plans, and I'm fine with whatever his plans are, quite honestly. But along those lines, we're going to be talking about what is important. And this goes back to last week. You all know that I used to phrase it, I believe in UFOs. That's the dumbest comment in the world. What does that mean? It's like believing in Santa Claus or something like that, although people would like you to look at it that way. One of the things that has surprised me since last week when we found out that the Department of War, the United States government, the U.S. military, including members of the military, members of Congress, the administration, on and on and on, say that this UAP, UFO thing is absolutely 100% real. The exact definition of real and what it entails, exactly what they are, where are they from, are they a danger or not, all that's still kind of up in the air. And we're going to be finding out perhaps as early as this week more. Those more than 40 videos that Anna Paulina Luna has been begging for them to release, it looks like they will be released sometime this week. And why have they been held up? Because apparently they're pretty jarring. Jarring how? Well, I think we're going to find out that the non-human entities that we're dealing with are kind of creepy. And I think we're liable to find out, too, that it's not all benevolent. There may be, a dark side to all of this stuff, which makes more sense. When I was younger and they said, well, you guys can't handle it. I'm like, we can handle it, right? In those days, I did allow for the fact that it was going to be a much more advanced civilization than ours, right? I didn't really think too much about, well, yeah, but what if it doesn't like us? The only way I thought about that was when we collectively, right, human beings, do testing on animals. or eat animals, or lower life forms by our standard, I've always thought, so wait, we're going to do testing on animals, you know, lab mice or dogs or whatever, and they don't think that they want to do testing on us? Am I okay with that? Because we're not at the top of the food chain anymore. If there's one takeaway from last week, it absolutely is, we're not the top of the food chain. Or maybe I should say, food. We're not at the top of the intelligence game at all. So, had a show planned for yesterday. Some of it had to be punted because we were supposed to have Lynette Crow Iverson, president of City Council, on yesterday to talk about council's criticism of Mayor Mobilati's new policy when it comes to vehicle use, etc. Obviously, had to cancel that. I did try to reschedule for this morning. It's a front page story in the Gazette. It turns out that Lynette will have to join us tomorrow or Thursday. I had some guests lined up from the state legislature yesterday. Had to punt on those, but we are going to hear from Ken DeGraff a little bit later on in the program. Get an overview of what's going on in the state legislature, including a couple of bills that, well, one of them in particular, and the way he characterized it to me is, it's getting special preferred treatment. Wait, special preferred treatment from the Democrats up there who are passing every whacked out woke thing that they possibly can. They're getting this issue is going to get special treatment. That's the biggest red flag any of us should see. Oh, and when it comes to the Nixon power plant, wait, did Democrats quit being so crazy when it comes to the environment and now they're just being a little bit more realistic about energy? No. They're getting a little bit more realistic about elections, right? That's what they're getting realistic about. So when it comes to top stories, I want you to just take them. In this show, I really do need you to help out on this. I want you to think about what you consider to be the most important story. For how long? Well, let's go back to last week. Any story that has taken place between last week through the weekend into today, or it's a continuing story. The war, for instance, is a continuing story. We find out that hantavirus, unfortunately, is a continuing story. And no, I'm not going to get a jab for anything. No, just not going to. The rest of the world can freak out all at once, but Colorado's had hantavirus and bubonic plague here for a while, and you're not going to scare us into taking some other jab. Not me, at least. I'll tell you what, though. If you want to check in on that, 719-715-0740, go ahead and do that. I want to know what you, not the mainstream media, but you individually, believe the most important story or stories are. Now, I got a reason for doing that. Let me give you an example here. So we're finding out that Iran is a big problem, and I don't think it's going to get any easier. I think the president was overconfident. Yep. And I became overconfident because of his confidence and our military, etc. Yep. Maybe underscores just, you know, it's not a popular regime there. But if it's got 20-30% of the people who are behind it, that's still going to be very difficult. And I don't see an end in sight very soon for what's going on with the Strait of Hormuz. Does that mean I'm giving up my support of this president? Every day, trust me on this, I don't care if I'm sick or I'm well or where I'm at. Every day I have people asking me, so is the president losing his base, the MAGA people? No. Are you sure? Well, I'm sure that everybody I talk with would still vote for President Trump, given exactly the election choices that we had. There's always going to be something you disagree with about this or that. Do we really need to say Venezuela is the 51st state? No, we didn't need to say that. Is that the way the president is inclined? Yes, it is. Did I know that when I voted for him? In fact, I did. Do you wish that he wouldn't say stuff like that? In fact, I do. But he does. But he does. But how about, you know, they're talking about Iran. We had a nuclear submarine. Now, it depends on how you define nuclear. We had a nuclear submarine that shows up at Gibraltar. And they made a big deal out of this because, well, it's a U.S. nuclear submarine. You hardly ever see the things unless they're sinking a destroyer, actually a frigate or a corvette from Iran with the first torpedo downing of a ship, sinking it. Where's the Navy? It's on the bottom of the ocean and the seas. Other than that, we hadn't heard a lot about our submarines. But here's the crucial difference. All of our submarines, to my knowledge, correct me if I'm wrong on this, pretty sure that currently all of our submarines are nuclear. That does not mean all of them are equipped with nuclear weapons. It means that they've got a reactor on board, and they can probably stay at sea for easily for a year, perhaps longer. It comes down to not energy, but more in terms of, you know, how much do you have to feed people, etc. The one that was causing the big production and everybody paying attention is because it is one of ours that has nuclear missiles on it, right? They can be intercontinental or they can be much shorter. That's why we always talk about having Russian subs off of the East Coast. They're just waiting. Hopefully they'll never be needed, but that's a pretty big saber rattle, which some people think it is. I'm not sure. I just, honestly, that's something I'm not sure of. I hope we're not at a point where everybody is tossing around the idea of using a nuke. Like last week, Putin said, you know what? If Israel uses a nuke, we're going to nuke them. We know that India and Pakistan have nukes. Israel, of course, has got nukes. Are other countries? No, I don't think so. I think we know exactly who has them and who doesn't. But that's a pretty big story. When you admit that we're even talking about missiles on a submarine that have nuclear devices on them, Venezuela, 51st nation, refilling the Strategic Petroleum Reserve. Well, it never should have been drawn down, but Richard, that was President Trump. No, it wasn't. I read an article yesterday. I'm so aggravated with the mainstream media. Read an article yesterday, and it's talking about how the Strategic Petroleum Reserve is in its current state because of President Trump using it to lower gas prices. And that would have been Joe Biden that did that, and he never replenished it. President Trump was trying to replenish it, but you know, Biden didn't have a reason other than the election or whoever the auto pen was. President Trump has other priorities, and that's looking out for the average person. All the rich people can afford gas. I want you to think about that. All the millionaires in Washington or all the rich Democrats, they can afford gas. They're not worried about it. The president is worried about it. Why? Because he worries about the average person. The average person has to have gas. Is it realistic to say, okay, we're going to get rid of the taxes on gas for a while until we get this straightened out? That'll give you some relief. That would be good. It'll give us some relief. Problem with that is that then you have to go to deferred maintenance when it comes to the roadways. Is that a good idea? Is that an important story? So, you're thinking about the most important story, and it can be generally or just to you, right? You're going to text it in, 719-715-0740. You're doing that because you're smart, you want to participate, and you know I'm not hitting on all cylinders, and you can really help me out by having my six on this kind of thing. Take a short break. When we come back, we'll talk about what the most important story should be and really is, but nobody wants to talk about it. Many of you who know me think you know what the answer is. It's actually not what you think. 719-715-0740.
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5: We have a crash westbound Fountain at Murray. Also, southbound I-25 between Garden of the Gods and Fillmore. That was still blocked in the right lane. Still got traffic backed up quite a ways. And an accident southbound Nevada at Fillmore. And still seeing heavy volume over off of Powers at Barnes. I'm Sean Martinez's traffic.
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29: Lots of sunshine again with increasing cloud cover later on this afternoon. Maybe an isolated shower or storm up in the mountains should remain dry down here. Still warm temperatures with highs around 80. With the KKTV 11 Alert Weather, I'm meteorologist Kevin Bloomberg.
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23: All right, we're going to get to a couple of stories as we work our way through national, international, and then local, especially state legislature as well. So the war looks like it's going to be with us for a while. You know, maybe I'm falsely optimistic or was about this president when it came to Russia and Ukraine and the other areas that he legitimately has tamped down on wars. This one concerns me, though, because I don't think there is an end in sight so far as I can see. What we have now, however, is Iran continuing, I believe, to do some very stupid things. And at the very beginning, they started firing off drones and rockets and missiles at their Arab neighbors who really want to stay on the sidelines, but not so much any longer. However, do you ever laugh at the possibility, like a story like this one? Iran is accused of trying to attack an island with links to China. That's in Kuwait. Now, I want you to listen to Jonathan Savage. He's one of our favorites here, right? But I want you to consider, so what if that really was not Iran trying to do that? If it was Israel or the United States trying to make it look like Iran was doing something like that, this is Jonathan Savage.
4: Kuwait says a team of six armed members of Iran's Revolutionary Guard tried to infiltrate its Bubiyan Island at the start of this month. It accuses the team of planning hostile acts. We're told four of the men were detained while two escaped. Bubiyan Island is home to a port that's being built with financial support from China. The accusations being made as President Trump flies to Beijing for a summit with Chinese leader Xi Jinping. Kuwait's come under repeated attack by Iran even during the current fragile ceasefire. Jonathan Savage, Fox News.
23: Oh, all right, so let's go to then my question, which is, so what do you think the most important story or stories are in the past, let's go with 7 days? Is it, if you're watching us on Facebook, here it is. Is it front page news? Council criticizes Mobilade's new policy that has to do with vehicles. Apparently, former Mayor John Southers weighing in on that one. Is it all of this that's going on with the war and China? I like this one, though, because I think this one is exactly right. I think this one is exactly right. Trump's meeting with Communist China is this week, of course. If it happens, it will be the most important event.

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1: Very important. Yeah, I think so. You know, however, there is one thing, and I can't say that it's more important right now than the meeting with China, because there's a lot that is on that. I'll give you a long laundry list. I don't have time to do it before we're joined by Kendra Graf, but I'll give you a little bit of a preview of where I'm going with this. And I know many of you are thinking, but Richard, you got that fondness for UFOs and UAPs and USOs. And we know that you were going to go here today. You were sick yesterday. Otherwise, you would have went there yesterday. Well, in a fashion. But we're not doing a show today about UFOs, UAPs, the latest information that's come forward, what is true, what is false, because one of the big problems here, at least if you're trying like me to make heads or tails out of all of this, is you have what's been released by the Department of War. And we saw that on Friday, right? And some pretty dramatic stuff there. But what's been released by them, and you can go online, they have a website there, you can go through it yourselves. That's important. Again, as I said, we'll probably get a second batch this week. And I think that happens because people didn't freak out about the first batch. In fact, most people hardly even noticed it. I mean, when I asked people about it over the weekend, most people were so blasé about it. I was kind of surprised. I'm like, this is a pretty big story. So let me make it a pretty big story for you. So what if it really is only on a tangent about UFOs and UAPs, but the bigger story is the United States government has been lying to you and your parents and your grandparents going all the way back to, at minimum, Roswell, and much likely before that, going back to Foo Fighters and what was going on in Germany. And am I telling you that the Germans had UFOs and they got a secret base in Antarctica or anything like that? And, you know, the explorer Burton, his expedition, found all this stuff behind the ice wall. It's really a flat planet with some kind of a big dome. I'm not telling you any of that. I don't believe it. I'm not telling you any of that. What I am telling you is last week we found out just how effective the United States of America, the deep state, and our military and intelligence agencies are at lying to you and keeping secrets and intimidating people so they don't say anything about it. So if they could do that over UFOs and all of the rest, imagine what else they could make sure that you never, ever found out about. Tell me that. 719-715-0740. Representative Ken DeGraff when we come back.
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3: I'm Sean Martinez with your KVOR news update. Well, a bill allowing Colorado Springs utilities to keep Ray Nixon Power Plant open is headed to the governor's desk. The law moves the deadline from the power plant to be taken offline from 2029 to 2032. Senate Bill 182 is a compromise bill that was worked out by the governor and Colorado Springs utilities. When the bill is signed, utilities would have to submit annual plans to the state about its clean energy improvements and evaluate other methods to reduce greenhouse gas emissions. New details emerging in the fatal accident at Denver International Airport after a man was struck by a plane during takeoff. Fox Denver's Anna Kuhn has more.
4: Airport surveillance video shows thermal imaging of a person walking onto the runway at DIA Friday night as the Frontier jet comes speeding down the runway. Audio from first responders details the aftermath of that fatal collision.
5: I do have limbs on the runway. I believe the aircraft struck an individual.
4: Officials say the person scaled the chain link and barbed wire perimeter fence. The person was also picked up with thermal imaging, and someone speaking on the airport communication system did seem to identify that person at 11:18 p.m. The crash happened at 11:19.
3: The collision triggered an engine fire, forcing passengers on the jet to evacuate as smoke filled the cabin. 12 of the passengers suffered minor injuries. KVOR weather from the 11 Alert team at KKTV. We'll see sunny skies this morning and afternoon clouds with an isolated storm possible and a high of 81. I'm Sean Martinez. Keep it right here at the top and bottom of the hour for any breaking news here on 740 KVOR.
2: A traffic update from the KVOR Traffic Center.
3: Wrapping up crashes, southbound I-25 between Garden of the Gods and Fillmore. Also,

0: Southbound Nevada at Fillmore, an accident. Westbound Fountain at Murray, still in the final remnants of that crash there. And still seeing heavy volume over off of Highway 24 near Meridian. I'm Sean Martinez's traffic.
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25: What are the chances you are listening to this while drinking a nice hot cup of coffee? If so, don't let me stop you. For years, we've been reporting on the health benefits of coffee, and that's not going to stop today. A new study, this one out of Harvard School of Public Health, found that coffee and tea could help lower your risk of developing dementia. People who enjoyed 1 to 3 caffeinated cups a day saw the biggest impact. In addition to the caffeine, coffee contains hundreds of bioactive compounds that can influence inflammation, glucose metabolism, vascular function, and oxidative stress. It's also possible coffee drinkers might be doing other things that keep them healthy. Eating a more balanced diet, getting plenty of exercise, sleep, not smoking, or drinking too much alcohol. And finally, staying socially active. I'm Dr. Sanjay Gupta, helping you live a better life.
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27: All right, state legislature is winding down. I mean, they just keep pushing and pushing and pushing. And had a text conversation with Representative Ken DeGraff a little bit earlier this morning. He's kind enough to come on to the program here. And one of the things that I said to him is that The Democrats, and I've said this before on the air, but the Democrats are relentless. If you think they're ever taking their foot off the gas and even tapping the brakes at all, the answer is no, not at all. So do I trust the mainstream media, the Gazette, the Post, or any of these other things to tell me what's going on? I do not, because the legislature has been a complete mess for the past couple of years, and mainstream media, by and large, ignores it for the most part. So how do you find out what's going on? You have good representative, great representative like Ken DeGraff, Randy Bradley, and others come onto the program to tell you. I give you the microphone, Ken DeGraff, after puffing you up so much. Tell us some of the things that are going on. And in particular, some of these things, Democrats will never give up on. Push. Representative DeGraff.
7: Well, good morning, Richard. Yeah, they are relentless, and the mainstream media does not tell you what's going on. It's even a surprise being there. I even have a hard time believing how bad it is, and I'm there on a day-to-day basis, for the 4 months of session. And even then, when you're there, it's hard to believe just how relentless the push. There were the bills. Fortunately, a couple of them were killed in the Senate that were trying to circumvent the taxpayer bill of rights. We have this bill that I sent you the article on this morning on I think it's SB 80 of trying to bend the rules, literally bending the rules around to get a second look at to try to push through an Obama-Bennett agenda. And then the rules on going after the tax dollars is of course relentless. The unending attacks on children is really it never ceases to surprise me that there's always new ways to come to approach making sure that that children as many children as possible go through the genital mutilation, what I call the dysphoria affirming mutilation surgery as possible without any off ramps. So, they want to make sure there's no off ramps. So you're right, 100%. There's no letting off the gas.
27: Here's what drives me crazy, Ken, is we got a lot of parents here, and they don't want parents to know what's going on. They're quite content to do this stuff behind the parents' back, or they're quite content. We've talked about it before, don't need to, but they will tell you, Richard, this whole thing about girls competing, having to compete with boys and boys being in the same hotel room with girls in locker rooms. Hey, Richard, that just doesn't happen. We've talked with you before. One county, more than 60 times, it happens there. One of the things that I do think goes on is that they always want to push this stuff through. And sometimes there are things where I'm going, wait a minute, this doesn't sound like them. I think there's a country song that don't sound like you. And it's the Ray Nixon power plant. I'm surprised. Okay, well, this is going to go to the governor's desk. And I'm like, but wait, I thought they were whacked out environmentalists. They're all green and they probably should be, complaining about the possibility of nuclear power on Buckley, but much less Ray Nixon. And the only thing I can think, Ken, is, well, some of these people want to run for higher office. And they'd like to show that they're moderates. Are there any moderates up there in Denver, Ken DeGraff?
7: On the environmental side, I don't think so. I think there's pragmatic. There's the recognition that if you close some of these power plants too soon, before their power is consolidated, that people will be aware too soon. They're already waking up with the public safety power shutoffs, and they were supposed to shut down a coal plant last December, and of course they continued that one to be in power until after the elections, essentially, to show up, to shut down right around Christmas of this year, so that the effects aren't known until after their power is consolidated. So they're fine with the people losing power, losing jobs, losing supplies. They just don't want the political fallout from it.
27: So, are there any red flags on bills that are working their way through the House? That's where Kendra Graff is at. Or over on the Senate side as well, that between now and the final gavel, people ought to really be paying attention to Representative DeGraff?
7: Well, I think this, just because of the attention, you know, just because of the special treatment of SB 80, I think that is definitely one. The taxpayer bill of rights ones, where they, I think they probably opted out of those because they knew lawsuits were coming, and those were, you know, to increase taxes and spending simultaneously, and say that they canceled each other out, and so therefore they didn't have to talk to the taxpayers about it. So again, it's not something that the Democrats are going to back off on their desire for more taxes. They're just going to keep going. Now, bills like 1112, I think, are Trojan horses. They're supposed to increase the rate of drilling, but we just had the gas bill that was killed, I hope. I mean, there seems to be all kinds of zombies in the legislature. That, you know, the governor's attack and the Greens' attack on hydrocarbon energy is not going to end. But 1112, I presented amendments on that to say, hey, this is not about, you know, you can't, you know, the state could take it over, but the state can't add, you know, regulations on top of the federal regulations that effectively make it impossible to drill. And, you know, then of course, Pascal and Smith both voted, you know, said no to those amendments. So it's like, all right, I think this is really more of a, you know, like, hey, we want to make it look like we're speeding up the process, but what we really want to do is we want to get the state level, Greeniac agenda imposed.
27: Wait. Hold on here, Representative Kendra Graff. You're saying that some of the Democrats up there in Denver, or legislators in the Senate or the House, or the people who are representing them, or even the Pulitz administration, might be stretching the truth a little bit, misrepresenting or misleading people a little bit. I'm going to let you get to work. I need to take a little bit of a break here. Any final thoughts from you, Representative DeGraff, before I let you go?
7: No, I think everybody just needs to keep paying attention. Know that they are not going to be happy until you have nothing, and it's going to take engagement because it's the lack of vigilance on the part of people. You can never comply your way out of tyranny. And in ignoring this stuff is just compliance. So we have to get engaged. There's no other way. There's no two ways about it. So thanks for your time, Richard.
27: Well, yeah, final thing. But you know what's interesting is if we had had this conversation, I don't know, 5, 6, 8 years ago, I would have said, oh, for God's sakes, Ken, they're not going to turn this into a socialist paradise or take away our freedoms or do this and this and this and this and this. And I would have been 100% stone cold wrong on it. Thank you for fighting the good fight. That is Kendra Graff. We'll talk with him and others as we work our way through this week. The legislature, just the volume of bills that they have up there. Just the volume of bills. All right, talking about volume, how about the volume of homes that somebody like Barb Schlinker, Your Home Sold Guaranteed Realty, is? She, on average, sells a home about once every 2 or 3 days, sometimes a little bit longer than that. And how does she do it? She does it because she knows the market. She knows the neighborhood. She doesn't just, you know, let me tell you one thing that I'm clear from doing that Saturday show with her. If you want to know the value of something, your own home or looking at somebody else's home, you can't go to Zillow to do that, because a guy who owns Zillow got this whole thing started. He valued his home, and there's a couple of million off on it. So maybe that's not the best way to do it. The best way to do it is to talk to Barb. 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
26: A traffic update from the KVOR Traffic Center.
0: Wrapping up crashes, southbound I-25 between Guard of the Gods and Fillmore and southbound Nevada at Fillmore. We also have heavy volume in that construction zone over off of Mark Shuffle at Dublin, and they're still repaving Union between North Academy and Austin Bluffs. I'm Sean Martinez's traffic.
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26: From the 11 Alert Team at KKTV, here's Southern Colorado's most accurate forecast on KVOR.
15: Lots of sunshine again with increasing cloud cover later on this afternoon. Maybe an isolated shower or storm up in the mountains should remain dry down here. Still warm temperatures with highs at around 80. With the KKTV 11 Alert Weather, I'm meteorologist Kevin Bloomberg.
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27: 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Learn right, be safe, and shoot well. So I think what happened, they pay me to be honest with you guys. So I was surprised at the lack of reaction to the release of UAP, UFO videos, still photographs, and testimony, especially audio tapes from astronauts. And I'm like, so wait a minute. And I took a photo last night, right? I pulled out all the books I had on the moon and the lunar missions, et cetera. I took a photograph of that, and I'm going to post it on my social media a little bit later today and say, all of this was a lie. Oh, Richard, not all of it. Some of the big important things, like, well, we were told never to come back to the moon. Wait, never come back to the moon? That wouldn't explain why we never went back to the moon after that mission, would it? Or David and I were just talking, you know. So excited when my son was little, took him to meet Buzz Aldrin, bought his book and got his signature. And Buzz is still a hero. But what I didn't know at that point was, they told Buzz to keep his mouth shut about what went on those missions, just like they told the other astronauts to keep their mouth shut. And the reason I'm saying that it might just be the most important story is not necessarily because of the UFOs, UAPs, etc. It's the fact that between the government, intimidation of witnesses, and the mainstream media, control over that from the deep state, they were able to successfully keep this thing tamped down decade after decade after decade. And I have to say the mainstream media, because it's not as if there weren't people out there saying, hold on, I used to be the defense minister in Canada. Let me tell you what's out there. I used to be an astronaut. Let me tell you what other astronauts have told me. That was Mitchell was one who was talking about that. And most of these astronauts kept their mouths shut. Remember Deke Slayton? If you're too young, you wouldn't. But all of these famous Apollo missions, including ones where we had to bring people back just barely from space, the guy who's at the command center, I think it's in Huntsville, Alabama, quite honestly, he got kind of a crew cut, and he's the one who's calling the shots. Well, he used to be an astronaut. He was part of the Mercury program. He was supposed to go into space, had a little bit of a heart murmur. He couldn't go into space. So I'm interested in this stuff. I'm reading through his autobiography, and hold on, he's talking about testing P-52s after World War II in Europe, and he saw a UFO, and there's no other explanation. It couldn't have been a balloon or somebody, other nations' vehicles or whatever. So wouldn't you have thought when that book came out, and somebody who works for the Washington Post or the New York Times or the Gazette or the Rocky Mountain News or the Denver Post would have said, you know that this Deke Slayton guy's got like a ton of credibility, right? And look at what he just said here. But the answer is no. I got lucky. I happened to read the book, and that's about it. In fact, I'll tell you what I'm going to do. You can do this as well if you'd like to. At the top of the hour, because we're going to carry this over to the next hour, top of the hour, I'm going to look real quickly to see if what Deke Slayton said is even on the internet. All right. But then we're going to walk through a ton of stories. So I'm kind of like sitting at a table downtown at Acacia Park. And I got a thing that says at the beginning of my table, a little, you know, banner that says UFO UAP disclosure is the most important story of the decade. We'll just go decade of the decade. And not just because they're real, but because it shows that the government and the media lied to us over and over and over again. Change my mind. Who used to do that? What's Crowder or something like that? I changed my mind on that because we'll do that right here. And I can't stress, it's not just that there's something really out there and it's verified. And it's not just that. It's how do you keep a secret like that for so long? I mean, wouldn't you think that there'd be scientists who worked on projects like this who, you know, they were willing to talk or something? And then what happened to those scientists who were willing to talk? I'm going to be honest with you yet again. There was a time in life, and it was me reading about the Kennedy assassination or something, and people would talk about it on the radio from time to time, or you'd look in this book or that. There are a couple of books that were just completely about people who were witnesses to the Kennedy assassination and how many of them died. And I've always thought, oh, for Lord's sake, people die. They have heart attacks. They get in car accidents. They have a hunting accident here and here and here. You honestly think that there are people out there who are going to go kill somebody because they're afraid they're going to talk about a UFO or an assassination or something like that? I used to think that was the most far-fetched thing in the world. I remember when I first started doing radio, I came over from KKTV and that came up somehow. Oh, it was Vince Foster. It came up about Vince Foster. And I'm like, for God's sakes, Vince Foster, he shot himself in the head. He killed himself. Nobody killed him. They don't go around killing people because they might testify in some big drug case or something like that and bring down a presidency or that kind of thing. They don't go around killing people like these scientists. They don't go around killing people who are going to tell things that they probably shouldn't be. And we're not talking about non-disclosure. We're talking about a pretty big non-disclosure when you're in the ground. Not much disclosing going on there. Text message 719-715-0740. Getting a lot of that coming in right now. Oh, and I like this one because this is important, right? I always say timing is everything. This one says, find the timing of the government release. Very interesting. I do too. What do you make of that? Epstein? Distraction? Talk about it next time.
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0: I'm Sean Martinez with your KVOR News Update. Well, a bill allowing Colorado Springs utilities to keep Ray Nixon power plant open is headed to the governor's desk. The law moves the deadline from the power plant to be taken offline from 2029 to 2032. Senate Bill 182 is a compromise bill that was worked out by the governor and Colorado Springs utilities. When the bill is signed, utilities would have to submit annual plans to the state about its clean energy improvements and evaluate other methods to reduce greenhouse gas emissions. New details emerging in the fatal accident at Denver International Airport after a man was struck by a plane during takeoff. Fox Denver's Anna Kuhn has more.
11: Airport surveillance video shows thermal imaging of a person walking onto the runway at DIA Friday night as the Frontier jet comes speeding down the runway. Audio from first responders details the aftermath of that fatal collision.
12: I do have limbs on the runway. I believe the aircraft struck an individual.
11: Officials say the person scaled the chain link and barbed wire perimeter fence. The person was also picked up with thermal imaging, and someone speaking on the airport communication system did seem to identify that person at 11:18 p.m. The crash happened at 11:19.
0: The collision triggered an engine fire, forcing passengers on the jet to evacuate as smoke filled the cabin. 12 of the passengers suffered minor injuries. KVOR weather from the 11 Alert team at KKTV. We'll see sunny skies this morning and afternoon clouds with an isolated storm possible and a high of 81. I'm Sean Martinez. Keep it right here at the top and bottom of the hour for any breaking news here on 740 KVOR.
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27: So I'm sitting in the studio. David's here. He's producing. I've got my Red Bull. If you'd like to, you can watch on 740 KVOR's Facebook page. We stream there every day. If you missed any of the program, that man right there, David, make sure that the podcast is up, does it very quickly, and gives you the good stuff. You don't have to, you know, look at all of the green vegetables. He gives you the steak, the potatoes, you get right to the good stuff. I'm sitting here, and what I'm going to talk about are the importance of stories or not, talk about timing or not, because one of the text messages when it came to me asking about UFOs, UAPs, had to do with timing. And I agree with that. This is, out of all of the times, what's the starting point? Well, I don't know what the starting point is. It might go all the way back to biblical times for all I know. Because now that I know they lied about so much, I have to ask, well, did they lie about this and this and this? I mean, I believe the pilots who said they saw Foo Fighters over Europe in World War II, I assumed they were something. I didn't think that they were Russian or German. They have this thing, Das Glockenspielers, this bell thing that they put a swastika on. And they swear that the Germans were using that and that somehow they were able to go down to Antarctica and all of the rest. Okay, I'm not buying into that. I'm not buying into a flat Earth. I don't remember what they call the big bubble over the Earth. Firmament, I think, is what they call that, which basically would make all of us look like little bubble boy hockey people with the big thing over us, and we're somewhere and the other people are moving around. And so, no, there is so much there that still trying to separate the wheat from the chaff is more difficult now than ever before. I didn't feel well enough to do it, yesterday or last night, but over the weekend, I start looking into all of this. And if you're just reading a newspaper, God bless the Gazette. I'm not saying anything negative about them, but they did have a front page story. It was down in the bottom here. I think I got my car. Bring it in. And it was about UFOs. It says government, in essence, government releases some stuff, but they leave it up to you to figure out what it is. And that's what a lot of people are hanging their narrative on. Well, they didn't say anything was real. They just said, well, here's some stuff and we'll leave it up to you to figure out what it is. No. In little bits and pieces, they have been saying there is something there. And there's a lot more there, and a lot by all accounts. Tim Burchett, Anna Paulina Luna, and a lot of the scientists and others are saying, no, there are dramatic things. Because a lot of people think what happened last week was just a big nothing burger. And it kind of was. I was all jazzed because it broke right before the show started. A friend of mine got in touch with me and said, Rich, calm down. You're all excited about this, but you didn't get much of anything with the Kennedy files. You didn't get much of anything with MLK. You didn't get much of anything when it came to Epstein and all the rest. What makes you think that they're going to give you much of this? Because I was falsely optimistic and I was naive. So then what? Well, one of the interviews that I saw was talking about when they started thinking about disclosure. And looking back on it, I do think they had been prepping us for disclosure, going all the way back to the X-Files and things like that. Absolutely, positively. But when it came to that, they put together a bunch of scientists, some military people, intelligence people, and who knew what's out there, right? And they said, well, let's make a list. Each one of you make a list of the positive things that will come out of disclosure on this, full disclosure, and the negative things that would come out of this. And overwhelmingly, these people said way too much negative for us to give full disclosure. The one sticking point I just have to go back to, because I don't want you falling into the trap that I did. And that was, oh, for Pete's sakes, it's not going to change my opinion on God. So if you're thinking that everybody will, religion just gets tossed out the door, they don't believe in God or whatever. For the longest time, I thought that's what they're talking about. That's not what they're talking about. A lot of things will change in the next coming months or years, whatever. A lot of things will change, but that's not one of them. I think when Ronald Reagan was in front of the United Nations, he said the only thing that will bring the warring factions, the various countries on this planet together, is an external force. I agree with that. But Wernher von Braun, he was the Operation Paperclip rocket scientist that we brought over from Germany after World War II. And yes, he did know that the V-1s and V-2s were being constructed underground in old salt mines, and they were using slave labor to do it. But we turned a blind eye because we wanted him to head up our spacecraft, to head out into space, the Saturn rockets, etc. Was there more to it than that? Well, one other thing, and I wish I could find you a clip of him saying this. I can play you a clip of him saying that there absolutely is a God based on everything that he knows and has experienced, which was kind of surprising to me. Because the narrative has always been, well, you know, there's a God. Stupid people like you, Richard, might believe there's a God. But smart people like scientists, they're going to tell you, no, there's no God. You know what he said, though? There is a God. And his secretary, and it comes to secondhand, right? It's hearsay because it's secondhand. Does she have motivation to lie about it? I don't really see that she does. But she said, Wernher von Braun said, we always will have to have a threat and an enemy. That's kind of like Southern Poverty Law Center, right? They always have to have some boogeyman. It's the Klan here. It's focused on the family there. It's always got to be some problem. Send us your check. Send us your check. Send us your check. Yeah, well, there's not much of a Klan left anymore. Wait, let's pay somebody to go in and be part of the Klan and get, you know, all of what I'm talking about. Wernher von Braun was saying that we had these natural enemies in World War II. And then after that, they're going to go ahead and move to the Cold War. So that is going to be the enemy. And he had a couple of steps through. And what he said, the final enemy will be. And I think he was talking about, you know, what Reagan was. New World Order. I'm not using that term, but something along those lines. And he said they will have an invasion of Earth from space. What? Yep, that's what his secretary says. But she also said that it wouldn't be real. It will be concocted so that people believe that's what's happening. And trust me, if you dive into this stuff, you're going to find people saying, Richard, remember that Special Forces guy that you were saying at Fort Carson, 10th Mountain Division? He was in a skiff and he was being briefed and he had him and a couple of the people who were with had to walk over to a different skiff and it's daylight and they're walking over and he saw a UFO hovering over Cheyenne Mountain. Was the guy lying? Well, I don't think the guy was lying. What was it? I can't tell you. But when it comes to the timing of this, if you can help me out on the timing, and that is why now, I would appreciate that. I know I could probably, if you gave me $100, if I could find you a meme in 1 minute that says all of this is just a distraction from the Epstein files. I predicted that last week, and you're right. That's not a very brilliant thing to predict because it's absolutely there. But again and again and again, don't take my word for it. Take Julian Assange's word for it. You know what? If there's any dirt on Trump, they would have found it. Talking about Julian Assange, and he goes, nope, nothing there. Squeaky clean. You know, some weird personality traits and stuff, and he was friends with Epstein for a while or whatever, but no, that's not the dirt there. As an aside, when people say, like young people I know, wait a minute, is Marjorie Taylor Greene lying when she says that she went down to the command center under the White House with President Trump and she was told to back off on releasing all of the information that was in the Epstein files because there were some important people that might get hit by that? Not talking about himself. I don't know. It is harder and harder and harder to figure out who to believe these days. But I want to go through a number of stories. And these are, I go to a particular site. These are all very important stories in the view of this site. And then I have to ask you, is the story I just tell you about, is that a bigger or more important story, not than UFOs, than the government and the media lying to you for decades? Because that's the really, really big story, right? All right, Dems in retreat, mayoral debate canceled after Bass and Rahman pull out. Pratt shocks LA's corruption machine. Mexican border state hides case of intoxicated cop shooting from a rooftop. Flashback this month in Biden's open border crisis, El Paso. Ukraine officials name Zelensky's ex-chief of staff as a suspect in money laundering probe. That's Ukraine that's saying that. Brenda Gill urges AOC to run for president. She's looking toward a global communist revolution. Kudlow says, don't know about gas tax suspension, gas tax funds strapped already, and the highway system needs them. Former Trump energy secretary considers refineries an incentive to boost supply. We have Pete Hegseth. He's testifying this morning before the Senate that's being carried live. And Raisin King, general, will be testifying as well. China confirms Trump visit, teasing in-depth exchange with Xi Jinping. Exclusive. Dave McCormick, exporting American energy, will be front and center during Trump's trip to the primary adversary, China. These are all important stories, right? We have to agree on that. Mayor of Arcadia, Eileen Wang, admits to acting as a Chinese spy. But Eric Swalwell was sleeping with the enemy, I guess, right? Is that what the allegations are? Allegedly. Indian Prime Minister demands pandemic era work from home over the fuel crisis at the Strait of Hormuz. North Korea marches in the Russian World War II victory parade. Pro-immigration Canadian liberal loses election to a Pakistani immigrant. Nicolas Maduro and Sandro Castro issue Mother's Day messages. Democrats introduce an assisted suicide bill in Michigan. The older I get, the more I kind of start to contemplate that, just so you know. Just so, because I don't want to go through some big, long, you know, lying in a bed cancer kind of thing. Just telling you the truth right now. This is a huge story, but it's just blended in with all of these. But I guarantee you, your liberal friends or relatives, whatever, are going to buy into what James Comey is saying. And he says, Trump has a bottomless desire to gain revenge. And that is the entire narrative they're giving. The only reason anybody of the Department of Justice is even looking into James Comey or Clapper, Brennan, people from the Obama administration, it's just weaponizing the agencies to use it against their enemies. Hold on. Where did I hear that before? Where, I heard that somewhere before. Oh, right. That was under Clinton and Obama and Biden that that kind of thing was taking place. Those are all important stories. Is the government lying to you for decades and getting away with it more important than all of this? In some fashion, I absolutely believe it is. Short break. Your thoughts when we come back.
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26: From the 11 Alert Team at KKTV, here's Southern Colorado's most accurate forecast on KVOR.
15: Lots of sunshine again with increasing cloud cover later on this afternoon. Maybe an isolated shower or storm up in the mountains should remain dry down here. Still warm temperatures with highs at around 80. With the KKTV 11 Alert Weather, I'm meteorologist Kevin Bloomberg.
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27: Kruger Brothers, actually, Gabe was just talking about Matt Kruger being in the studios and talking with some folks, and I'm very proud to be representing them. I'm proud of everybody I represent. If I weren't, I wouldn't be representing them. Kruger Brothers has been around since 2009. That's a long time to be in business. I think you understand that whether it's doing repairs or remodeling, opening a restaurant, whatever it is, to have that kind of longevity and to keep expanding is a sign of very good success. And the fact that they're winning still, People's Choice, Remodelers of the Year 2025, their name is on the brand. All of these things are very, very important to me. And the brothers and the family are very important to me. It's a place where you're going to spend most of your time, your home is. And you want it to be really good, really acceptable for yourself, for company that happens to come over, and all of the rest. And it can be that way. You have a vision of, well, why don't we do this or that? But I'm also telling you, listen to Matt, because they've done so many remodels and so many repairs since 2009. They've got a really good idea, looking at photos or looking at your home, your business, whatever, of some things that they can do. And they can pretty much do anything to do with windows, roofing, siding, decks, exterior, stucco, hail damage. You got it. And that's commercial and residential. 719-358-7053. 719-358-7053. Kruger Brothers. .com. You know, David, let's do this. I never intended for this show to be just the Richard Randall show in terms of it's only what Richard wants to talk about. I think you know by now, there are times I talk about things that are important and they're important to you, but they're not exactly in my wheelhouse or all that exciting to me. And then there are other things that are. I try to strike a good compromise between those things. I'm going to finish the thought that we have on, or I do, on this UFO, UAP thing. And then we'll probably revisit it at some point. But if your opinion is, you know, Richard, give it a rest. You've talked about this in one fashion or another several times, and I get that you think it's important to you, But we've got a lot of things out here, and no, I don't need to hear you talk about that again. In other words, you've got that fatigue that can sometimes set in. If that's the case, let me know. And if that's not the case, let me know as well. Comes in by text message. Well, and I'll mention this. It has to do with the gubernatorial election, and I'm not soliciting for everybody to take a screenshot of something and send it to me. But I think that this is significant because you're starting to see Victor Marx on a lot of national programs, etc. This is from Kyle Rittenhouse, Kenosha, of course. Earlier this year, I had the privilege of living on Victor Marx's property in Colorado. I consider him one of my closest mentors, and I can confidently say that the lies being spread about him are false. I got an inside look at his personal life, and he is a stand-up guy who does the right thing even when it's difficult. The lies being spread by a company I won't name and Real Candace O are despicable, disgusting, and should not be taken seriously. So I don't know what that company might be. And for what it's worth, there, you got that for what it's worth. And that's about all I can tell you about that. Let's go back to text messages here. Here we go. Thanks for allowing me to take my very complex subjects to a very simple statement. It's not easy. You know, there was an interview where Elon Musk was talking about his brain. He's ADHD and I think a little bit of autism or something like that. And he says people always say that they wish they had his brain or something like that. And he's like, no, you don't. No, you don't. And it's not because he doesn't think of things. It's because he's always thinking of things. He can't find neutral on his brain. I'm not saying I'm like him. I'm not even close to the intelligence or anything else. But I will say that my brain is firing all the time. I

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1: Although I'm now coming to realize that there may be a dimensional thing to this that I hadn't allowed for in the past. So who knows? I mean, trust me, I'm trying to find out what the truth is. It's not so easy. Two different times in my career as an airline pilot. One time was large glowing orbs that were stationary as I was flying west from Denver to Los Angeles. They were hovering for about 50 minutes. I thought at first maybe it was something military, but when we asked air traffic control, they said there was no military activity in the area. You know, I don't know who this is specifically, and it may be somebody. I've talked with several airline pilots who have seen things, including military pilots. I was telling you about that. Some of the B-29 pilots out of Roswell saw things. He goes on to say, second time was some kind of a capsule-shaped object that seemed to move erratically. Back then, we didn't talk about those things. They would have thought that we were crazy. And that's why you can get away with this big of a story and it not getting attention despite people seeing things. Despite credible, so does this, is this guy gonna make money off of this? He's right. For the longest time, if he said something like that, they probably would have, the airline would have said, you know what, we're gonna take you off for a week or two and have you talk with somebody there. And that's not an exaggeration. The military pilots that were flying off of the, I think it was the Enterprise. No, it was the Nimitz out there in California. When they came back after seeing what I think is similar to what you saw, kind of a capsule-shaped object that moved erratically, when they got back to the carrier, they weren't sure whether they should tell anybody or not. Eventually, they did, and we saw some of that footage on 60 Minutes. That was a little bit of the footage that was released last week as well. Short break, 719-715-0740.
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6: So we're talking about things that are, well, out there. They're in space or between us and the moon and Mars and all the rest. A little bit closer to home. No pun intended, your home. And that is Barb Schlinker, Your Home Sold, Guaranteed Realty. The home's usually going to be sold one way or another, or sometimes it stays in the family, passed on to children or grandchildren. Sometimes they want to make a sale of it. And that's one of the things I talked with Barb Schlinker about recently is, if you inherit a home, there are some things that are unique to doing that. And you want somebody who's done that sort of a sale and marketing before. And that is exactly Barb Schlinker. She's been doing it for north of 25 years. And she's seen a lot of these things. That experience, you can't make up for it and have a shortcut to doing that. And she's seen the market goes up, down, etc. There are some people who move here and they live here for a bit, then they want to move somewhere else, military a lot of times, and they have to sell the home that they've got. The only person, and I know a lot of people in real estate, no offense to any of them, but the only person I recommend is Barb Schlinker. Barb has the buyers. Her database, I think it's north of 30,000 entries in that. And why is that important? She's kind of like a matchmaker. You say that, you know what, I work here, I want to be fairly close to an interstate that will get me there, want a good school district for my children, want all of these various factors. Then she gets to work and finds something that'll work for you, and you go to that. But she also understands, when she's marketing a home, what the big sales points are. And a lot of those things, when you're marketing, and she does a great job of marketing, they are, in fact, what school district, et cetera. Give her a call, 719-301-3900, or barbhasthebuyers.com. So what do we have here? Okay, so, Richard, you mentioned something about being told not to go back to there. It was to the moon. Could you elaborate on that for me, please? I've never heard that before. Let me see if I can find that on short notice here. Actually, let me go back to some other text messages. I will look for that in the break. I'm sure that I can find that. And so isn't it fascinating, though, that that might explain why all of a sudden, but we're done going to the moon, right? It might. I'm not saying it's a fact. I'm just saying it might. But I'll tell you what makes me really curious is, if that is true and we're told not to go back, what the hell are we doing going back? I mean, did circumstances change? Somehow we've had some kind of other communication or whatever. There is a part of this that does give me a little bit of peace. And it is that some in the middle of all this stuff, and some of it's officially released by the Department of War, and then there is just a wave of people who've seen or said or done something in the past 5, 10, 15, 20, 30 years who are now posting and saying, remember, I told you this then. Edgar Mitchell was one of those people. He didn't see anything on his mission, but he talked with a lot of other astronauts who told him they saw things on their missions. So that is, yes, you're right. That's hearsay evidence, right? Text messages. all right. Runaway brain, that would be the Red Bull. Well, it doesn't help. I think the concussions and just, we talked about it before. If you didn't hear that show, it was me just admitting that for as long as I could remember, I was never able to remember 7 digits in a row. If I was in fourth grade, if I was in law school, if it was yesterday and somebody said, well, here's the phone number. If it's a 719, now I'm down to just 7 digits, right? If it's a different area code and all of that, nope. Can't remember it. I have to write it on my hand, write it down somewhere, put it on my phone. The phone has helped with that, and the Red Bull has not helped with that. But the lack of attention actually is that bad. And not to make the show about me, but it is interesting. Once I realized that, I started looking back at this and this and this and this and realized why I was great at this and I wasn't great at that. All of the various things. Because I think if you've got a limitation, like, you know, any of these things, that limitation is absolutely a strength in other areas, right? Why doesn't the U.S. bring up the closure of the Strait of Hormuz to the United Nations? Comes from Chuck. I will check to see if they've ever done that. But I think the answer would be that you've got people in China and Russia that could veto pretty much anything. As opposed to bringing it up to the United Nations, I don't even know why we're in the United Nations. I mean, I understand why we're in NATO, but the United Nations, if anybody can tell me something that they've done since Korea or I think it's Cyprus, where the Blue Helmets were there between Greece and Turkey, but it may have been Crete, but I'm pretty sure it was Cyprus. In Africa, yep, they were there with all kinds of allegations that they were raping people that they're supposed to be protecting. And I will say, over you know the past several days, looking more at what's going on in Africa, and it's not getting any better. When it comes to Christians being persecuted, their churches being burned, them being murdered, slaughtered, taken captive, it's not getting better at all. So when, you know, and I just, this, I guess what I don't understand, if you have these woke people and, well, but these lives are important lives. I mean, don't you understand that? You know, I do understand that, but why is it that, you know, it's only selective? If somebody is involved with police or ICE or something here in the United States, then that one life becomes so important. All of the lives of little kids and women and all the rest who are being slaughtered over and over and over again in Africa don't matter, which is pretty ironic, given it used to be the Democrats who were saying, well, nobody gives a damn about black lives in Africa. Well, now it's them. President Trump cares more about that. I care more about that. And frankly, I'm not comparing myself to the Pope, but I'm pretty sure I probably care more about it than the Pope does. Here we go. Richard, please don't be so negative about Republican chances of winning here. The more you do that, the more people will stay home and not vote because they think it's not worth it. We need to be encouraging and getting them out to vote because we have more of a chance. Well, I agree with that, okay? And I will try to modify my behavior. In fact, let's just do this. I think all of you know where I stand on this. However, if it turns out that you talk to somebody and they're like, but I heard Richard Randall say that we can't win this or this or this, right? See, I'm already implementing the plan. You tell them, if they only vote for one race, and that is the attorney general's race, with Michael Allen, which we can win. Jenna Griswold, are you serious? And crime the way it is in this state, we can, that is a race that we can win. And I'm here to tell you, we need to do what Democrats did with Obama and pot and all of the rest. If we put Obama on a ballot, or we put pot on a ballot, or we put abortion on a ballot, we're going to get people to come out to vote for those things, Democrats, progressives, to come out to vote for those things. And while you're there voting to legalize pot, you might as well vote for Barack Obama. And here are some other Coloradan candidates who are Democrats you've never heard of, you'll never hear from again. You don't even care about any of this. You just want to get stoned. But as long as you're there, go ahead and do this. Because if you don't vote for those Democrats, who knows? Those Republicans might come back and take away your ability to get stoned. And I'm not kidding about any of that. So I try to be pragmatic, but I don't want to be negative. And I want to say something else. This is really important when it comes to the governor's race and a lot of these races. There are times when I say, I'm not sure why we even have a primary in something like this. And I don't know if I should reveal it, but there are some people that I would say, I'm not going to say it. I'm just not going to say that. I will, because it's too much out there. I will say this. When I look at the governor's race, for instance, and you want to tell me, okay, so we have Greg Lopez, right? And then we have Barb Kirkmeyer, right? And then we have Scott Bottoms, right? And then we have Victor Marks, correct? And we have a bunch of other people. And do you think that there's a problem? No, I think the names I just gave you would be infinitely better than any Democrat any day. And I know that there's all kinds of charges about, you know, was this true or was that? Look, I'm not so stupid that I don't know all of that. What I am saying is, when it comes to the negativity, any of those people would make an infinitely better governor than any Democrat. And it's not even close. It's not even close. So I think that is important. I'm looking at the clock here. Let's do this. Let's take a short break. I want to see if I can answer the one question. I think it was Apollo 17. If I can give the answer to Apollo 17 being the last mission. Although somebody just sent me a note that said you should watch Apollo 18, which I did. And it's a great movie. It's science fiction, I think. Or is it more realistic than it is science fiction? Now I kind of wonder. I think it's still science fiction, but it was Apollo 18. We were there for that. The Russians, it turns out, had been there for that as well. No spoiler alerts, but a lot of things are more possible than I used to believe. And we'll talk about Buzz Aldrin as well as last time we were to the moon. Short break, back after this.
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5: From the 11 Alert Team at KKTV, here's Southern Colorado's most accurate forecast on KVOR.
15: Lots of sunshine again with increasing cloud cover later on this afternoon. Maybe an isolated shower or storm up in the mountains should remain dry down here. Still warm temperatures with highs around 80. For the KKTV 11 Alert Weather, I'm meteorologist Kevin Bloomberg.
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6: 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It comes back to haunt you. But a lot of times you've got an event or something going on, perhaps this summer or next fall, that you want everything to be just really nice for your daughter and her, you know, party or part of the wedding or whatever. I mean, you know how this is. And a lot of times you look at something and it's like, well, I guarantee you, this is a trick. Take your phone, walk around the house. And just take photographs, walking in, walking around, what the back looks like, what the deck looks like. Set it aside for a couple of days. And then look at them, not on the phone. Put them up on a computer and look at them. And you're going to notice things that you don't notice because every day you walk past it and your brain has just gotten used to it. Well, you ought to get used to having great repairs and great remodeling. And the way you do that is have a company that's been doing it since 2009. They do commercial and residential. And like I said, they'll take care of roof inspections. They do flat roofs. They do metal roofs. I'm looking at the things that they do, and I'm not seeing anything that they don't do. So give them a call. Let them talk to you about what they can do for your home. 719-358-7053. 719-358-7053. KrugerBrothers.com. So got a text message from somebody saying, well, Richard, but you said, you know, the back to the moon thing. All right. So that would be Apollo 17. And what I'm looking at, I do not believe was released by the Department of War last week. It has to do with Apollo 17. And they did, in fact, release some audio from Apollo 17. There's a transcript of it. Now we've got very few bright particles or fragments or something that go drifting by as we maneuver. Understand, there's a whole bunch of big ones on my side window down there, just bright. Looks like the 4th of July out of Ron's window. And it goes on to talk about that. And when I was first looking and listening to that transcript off of 17, I was thinking, okay, so wait a minute. Wasn't there like some question about whether some insulation had come off? And we're looking at tiny particles that are going past the windows. I guess I'm not seeing that as the big, you know, disclosure that everybody was anticipating or thinking, except in the middle of the conversation, did say there was a big object out there, that big object out there that had been pacing them. Yeah, but Richard, didn't they say it was the booster? Yes, they acknowledged that there was a booster out there. And there was something else. So then where does the rest of this stuff come from? Because if you went to a couple of sources, they will give you page after page after page about why NASA stopped going to the moon, the cost of it. And then they'll talk about all of the other missions that had taken place. The Mir space station, 86 to 2001. Space shuttle, 81 to 2011. Skylab, 73 to 74. Et cetera, et cetera, et cetera. However, Lou Elizondo, who is one of the people who had leaked information, he had worked with intelligence agencies in the Department of Defense. I always have been asking myself, so is Lou Elizondo somebody who's truly a whistleblower, or is he still working for one of these agencies, and this is what he was told to say? I don't know the answer to that, but he does say that if people are disappointed by what they saw last week, they're not going to be disappointed when they find out what astronauts on the International Space Station or on some of the space shuttles actually saw. So then, Richard, but how about this Gene Cernan? What's the deal with that? All right, here's the deal with that. You've got Apollo 17, and you've got a historian. He is a NASA historian, but part of that is that he is Japanese as well. He says that he was in very close contact with astronaut Eugene Cernan, who was a close friend of him, as he described that, who told him that during that last mission, and they saw craft on the moon, incidentally, that he was given a message to never return to the moon. And that, not just him, but all of us, to never return to the moon. And that's why things stopped after Apollo 17. All right. So he didn't say that they landed close to them and a couple of people got out of their craft and walked over and knocked on the door of 17 and said, hey, we need to talk to you real quickly. It looks like you want to be neighbors, but not in this neighborhood. No, nothing. And I don't mean to be flip. Nothing like that. It was just a thought that was instilled, and it was powerful. And he said it came from some of the craft that they had seen there. Can I verify any of that? No, I can't. But I think one of the things you do have to ask, it's always motivation. Is this NASA historian trying to write a book or a movie or trying to advance his career financially or in terms of prestige some way? That is one of the main things I think we have to ask about any of these, right? Like I said, he said that he was, and that was in 72, just so that you know, when he was told not to come back. But what makes me really curious is a couple of things. There is some video from 17, and they saw something in the background, NASA did, down in Huntsville or whatever command was. And they were trying to have them talk about that, but the astronauts didn't understand that's what they were talking about. They thought they were talking about some smaller thing that was like closer to the flag or whatever. But you're like, I'm looking at video and there's a pretty big object that was there. And there are some communications apparently, I can't vouch for each and everything that's out there, but apparently there were some communications with some of the astronauts on some of these Apollo missions, and they had the channels that were being piped down to command, and all of the various networks were able to get a live feed of the conversations that were going on. But this is where I think people start asking questions, and that is, but wait, you had this big area where there were no communications. What happened to that? Oh, well, we're going to get you a recording of what took place in that little portion. Okay. The truth, I am told, or we are told, is that reality is they went from the broad communication to kind of an emergency health communication so they could say what they were seeing at that time. And then when it came later, the mainstream media got a recording purporting to be them just saying, you know, the typical stuff as it goes by. I think that I am now more and more and more doubtful of what the government tells us, of what the military tells us, what NASA tells us, and all of the rest. And that's back to the original premise of the show. And that is, if they lied to us about this, and they were able to lie to us about this for decades, going all the way back to the 1970s, or go to Roswell, that's the 1940s, or go to Europe, that's the 1930s. And if they're able to lie about all of this, then each and every one of us ought to be, and doing that, a mainstream media that was complicit in this, they didn't dive into any of this or look into any of this at all. And even when they had people like Deke Slayton saying that he saw a UFO, yeah, well, that's not good enough. We didn't read his book. What's the point in doing that? Well, we'll be back tomorrow. Talk about it then. Have a great day.

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7: Congress has a lot of questions on Lisa Brady, Fox News, especially about the conflict with Iran during the latest hearing on the Pentagon's record budget request.
8: From your written testimony, Mr. Secretary, it seems at times you're more passionate about fighting culture wars than winning the real war that we're in.
7: Delaware Democratic Senator Chris Coons, as Secretary Pete Hegseth defends changes he says will make the military stronger, also echoing President Trump's insistence that the current mission is to keep Iran from getting a nuclear weapon and telling lawmakers there's a plan for whatever comes next.
9: We have a plan to escalate if necessary. We have a plan to retrograde if necessary. We have a plan to shift assets. Certainly in this setting, we wouldn't reveal what the next step may be.
7: A day after saying the ceasefire is on life support, President Trump heads to China for a two-day summit with President Xi, expected to address many issues, including Iran. The operator of a ship that hit a Baltimore bridge just over 2 years ago, causing a deadly collapse, now facing federal charges.
10: The indictment charges Synergy Marine's Singapore and India-based operations in the crash of the Dolly, the container ship that lost power and slammed into the Francis Scott Key Bridge in March 2024, killing six people. Principal Deputy Assistant Attorney General Adam Gustafson says the company hid problems with the vessel that caused the incident.
11: When the Dolly crashed into the Key Bridge, massive pieces of the bridge fell into the Patapsco River, along with vehicles, cargo containers, and other debris. The crash also resulted in the discharge of oil into the water.
10: A key employee was also charged. A new bridge is expected to open to traffic in 2030.
7: Fox's Tony J. Powers. The six people killed were construction workers filling potholes. Their families among those who've sued over the crash, claiming negligence. The companies and the state reaching a settlement in principle last month. 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
4: I'm Sean Martinez with your KVOR news update. Well, a bill allowing Colorado Springs Utilities to keep Ray Nixon Power Plant open is headed to the governor's desk. The law moves the deadline from the power plant to be taken offline from 2029 to 2032. Senate Bill 182 is a compromise bill that was worked out by the governor and Colorado Springs Utilities. When the bill is signed, utilities would have to submit annual plans to the state about its clean energy improvements and evaluate other methods to reduce greenhouse gas emissions. New details emerging in the fatal accident at Denver International Airport after a man was struck by a plane during takeoff. Fox Denver's Anna Kuhn has more.
5: Airport surveillance video shows thermal imaging of a person walking onto the runway at DIA Friday night as the Frontier jet comes speeding down the runway. Audio from first responders details the aftermath of that fatal collision.
6: I do have limbs on the runway. I believe the aircraft struck an individual.
5: Officials say the person scaled the chain link and barbed wire perimeter fence. The person was also picked up with thermal imaging, and someone speaking on the airport communication system did seem to identify that person at 11:18 p.m. The crash happened at 11:19.
4: The collision triggered an engine fire, forcing passengers on the jet to evacuate as smoke filled the cabin. 12 of the passengers suffered minor injuries. KVOR weather from the 11 Alert team at KKTV. We'll see sunny skies this morning, afternoon clouds with an isolated storm possible and a high of 81. I'm Sean Martinez. Keep it right here at the top and bottom of the hour for any breaking news here on 740 KVOR.
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6: I'm Sean Martinez with your KVOR news update. Well, a bill allowing Colorado Springs Utilities to keep Ray Nixon Power Plant open is headed to the governor's desk. The law moves the deadline from the power plant to be taken offline from 2029 to 2032. Senate Bill 182 is a compromise bill that was worked out by the governor and Colorado Springs Utilities. When the bill is signed, utilities would have to submit annual plans to the state about its clean energy improvements and evaluate other methods to reduce greenhouse gas emissions. New details emerging in the fatal accident at Denver International Airport after a man was struck by a plane during takeoff. Fox Denver's Anna Kuhn has more.
7: Airport surveillance video shows thermal imaging of a person walking onto the runway at DIA Friday night as the Frontier jet comes speeding down the runway. Audio from first responders details the aftermath of that fatal collision.
8: I do have limbs on the runway. I believe the aircraft struck an individual.
7: Officials say the person scaled the chain link and barbed wire perimeter fence. The person was also picked up with thermal imaging, and someone speaking on the airport communication system did seem to identify that person at 11:18 p.m. The crash happened at 11:19.
6: The collision triggered an engine fire, forcing passengers on the jet to evacuate as smoke filled the cabin. 12 of the passengers suffered minor injuries. KVOR weather from the 11 Alert team at KKTV. We'll see sunny skies this morning and afternoon clouds with an isolated storm possible and a high of 81. I'm Sean Martinez. Keep it right here at the top and bottom of the hour for any breaking news here on 740 KVOR.
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12: I don't need to hear anything from anybody. 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Play offense, not defense. If you play hard and you play the game right, nobody really gets on you. They're going to boo you here and there, but if you show them that you care and that you're playing hard, that's what you need to do.

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2: I'm Sean Martinez with your KVOR News Update. Well, a bill allowing Colorado Springs utilities to keep Ray Nixon Power Plant open is headed to the governor's desk. The law moves the deadline from the power plant to be taken offline from 2029 to 2032. Senate Bill 182 is a compromise bill that was worked out by the governor and Colorado Springs utilities. When the bill is signed, utilities would have to submit annual plans to the state about its clean energy improvements and evaluate other methods to reduce greenhouse gas emissions. New details emerging in the fatal accident at Denver International Airport after a man was struck by a plane during takeoff. Fox Denver's Anna Kuhn has more.
3: Airport surveillance video shows thermal imaging of a person walking onto the runway at DIA Friday night as the Frontier jet comes speeding down the runway. Audio from first responders details the aftermath of that fatal collision.
4: I do have limbs on the runway. I believe the aircraft struck an individual.
3: Officials say the person scaled the chain link and barbed wire perimeter fence. The person was also picked up with thermal imaging, and someone speaking on the airport communication system did seem to identify that person at 11:18 p.m. The crash happened at 11:19.
2: The collision triggered an engine fire, forcing passengers on the jet to evacuate as smoke filled the cabin. 12 of the passengers suffered minor injuries. KVOR weather from the 11 Alert Team at KKTV. We'll see sunny skies this morning, afternoon clouds with an isolated storm possible and a high of 81. I'm Sean Martinez. Keep it right here at the top and bottom of the hour for any breaking news here on 740 KVOR.
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14: A Better Life with Dr. Sanjay Gupta.
15: If you are the parent of an infant, it can be really hard to find baby foods that are truly healthy for your child. According to a new study out of UNC Chapel Hill, almost three-quarters of baby foods are ultra-processed and may contain additives that are linked to potential health problems later in life. The study's lead author said what shocked her was that the top ingredient in 71% of these baby foods wasn't a fruit or vegetable, it was one or more additives that babies' guts are not fully developed enough to be able to handle. Eating the right food at this stage of life is so important because this is when children begin developing dietary preferences for the rest of their lives. So take the extra time to look at the ingredient labels on the foods you are buying. You're going to want short lists and also ingredients that you recognize. I'm Dr. Sanjay Gupta, helping you live a better life.
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0: want to thank everybody who joins us each morning on the Mighty Vince podcast. We do that live each day at 8 a.m. Eastern. We have such a great audience, and it's growing. Jim, have you noticed that we keep pulling down bigger and bigger numbers each day?
1: I have noticed.
0: We were, I think during the live show, we were around 20,000 people this morning, which, you know, we're just under that usually. We're pretty routine. It's at 8 o'clock Eastern time. A little difficult to get the West Coast with us, but yeah, I do have some on the West Coast. They wake up and they tell, Vince, I'm here. I'm here. I'm like, thank you. Thank you for waking up early. Thanks for being with me. Appreciate you being there. If you'd like to get in on the action, though, rumble.com/Vince, and you can listen to it there. You don't have to listen live. You can always listen on delay. We've got the podcast. All sorts of great ways to get into it. But I went in detail today on James Comey, John Brennan, their sinister behavior, and how justice is very much on their tail right now. It's headed towards them. I love that. Breathing down their neck, which is wonderful. We could use some justice breathing down the necks of evildoers. I'm a big fan of that. Big fan of that. And of you. Thank you. The best audience anywhere. Let's see. Speaking of the best audience anywhere, we've got some calls coming in. We've got Carrie calling in from Georgia right now, who's been waiting patiently to talk about what ails our country. Carrie, you are on the Vince Show. Hello.
2: Hi, Vince. It's good to talk to you.
0: Nice to talk to you, sir. Thank you. What's on your mind?
2: I have two things that would really change the course of our nation back to our founding fathers' vision.
0: Yes.
2: And aside from the spiritual heart nature that God is the most important answer to our problems.
0: Amen.
2: But that being said, the 16th and 17th Amendments should be repealed. That's the income tax.
0: Yes.
2: And the election of our senators that you were talking about yesterday.
0: Yes.
2: The senators, we the people have representation through the House, as you were saying, but the states have no representation. And the center point to make this point clear as a bell is Obamacare. Mm-hmm. That Obamacare never could have passed the Senate if the senators were elected by the states, the state legislatures.
0: Mm-hmm. Mm-hmm. Well, the founders, I mean, they set out, as you well know, Kerry, they set out to avoid the tyranny of the majority. This is why it's important to make that distinction that we're not a direct democracy. The system is a democratic system insofar as it respects the will of voters, but the founders did come up with this idea that basically we directly elect our House of Representatives. We don't even directly elect the President of the United States under our system. You vote for how you want the Electoral College to apportion those votes to the President. That's how we handle it. You just register who you support, and the Electoral College exists in the United States as a means to handle the election of the President of the United States. So the founders were really intentional about this, that the House of Representatives, the people's house, the Senate to be chosen by the authorities in each respective state that do represent the people of the state legislatures. So there's kind of a layered approach to governance designed to try and keep the system from overheating, Kerry, to make it so that we don't get the tyranny of the majority, we don't get hysterical lurching from side to side, that we get gradations, we get slow, steady movement in order to keep a stabilized society. And it was a really smart idea, and it was undermined, as you point out, by the 17th Amendment, which changed the way the United States senators are elected in this country entirely.
2: And in addition to that, the states also are part of administering how the law is carried out. And if they're not consulted on how to make these happen, Obamacare, maybe it could have been a good bill. But the states never had any input to tell the federal government what needed to happen on their side of it, the equation.
0: Yeah, smart point. Yeah, no, it's very smart. And now on the 16th Amendment, which you referenced, which really that introduced that horrific thing we know of as the federal income tax. The federal income tax arrives. President Trump talked on the campaign trail in 2024 about the fact that he would love to get back to a world where we don't have an income tax at all. No federal income tax. He longs for the days of William McKinley. His view was, why don't we collect federal government revenue by way of tariffs? We tariff other countries, but we stop imposing this burden directly on American taxpayers. In fact, let's not have American federal taxpayers. Now, I've noticed that he doesn't talk about getting rid of the federal income tax quite so frequently anymore, but I definitely remember it on the campaign trail. I don't know about you, Carrie, but when I hear some candidate, a presidential candidate, say they think about getting rid of one of the most horrific experiences of my entire year each year, I'm all of a sudden paying attention. Yes, I'm very interested in that.
2: Well, even if we went to a national retail sales tax, the people would be voting every time they made a purchase.
0: A consumption tax, yes.
2: And I don't care what the sales tax rate would be, because I believe in supply and demand, and I believe that Washington would listen by the amount of dollars coming into their coffers. And actually, what's the point of taxation in the first place? It's not for the government to tell us what is moral and immoral, what we should and shouldn't buy. Is to raise taxes to fund the government.
0: It's to raise revenues, yeah. No, that's the key. That's exactly right. It's not supposed to be a means of control. And yet, of course, the bigger the government gets and the more we give power, especially to the Democrats, although there are some Republicans in there, too, who have done this, then they try and take more control over your life. And we don't like that at all. Carrie, thank you. Thank you for your patience and thank you for the idea. You know, what Carrie's getting at, of course, would be a challenge, given the challenge it would require to mount a constitutional convention. But I think it'd be good. Any constitutional convention that comes along that's designed to restore power to the people and correct the system and to bring it back to the wisdom of the founders would be a very worthwhile constitutional convention. I mean, this, you know, what have we been standing up for these past few weeks? This brings us to elections, actually. This brings us to why we need such a credible election system. The voters need to be able to believe that their will is being exercised, that the people that they genuinely voted for are being put into office. They need to believe in the credibility of our elections, and our lawmakers, the people who would desire to hold these offices, need to play by rules. They can't rig the system. The Louisiana v. Calais decision that we just got out of the Supreme Court reflected on the 14th and 15th Amendments to the Constitution, the 14th being equal protection under the law, equal protection. These are, by the way, amendments introduced in order to resolve all of the bigotry and racism, just terrible treatment of formerly enslaved Black Americans. That's why we have the 13th, 14th, and 15th Amendments. And the court says we need to uphold the principles that are found within those amendments. And the 15th Amendment means that you can't be deprived of the voting franchise on the basis of your skin color, which is what the left has been doing. The left has been racially segregating people to achieve political power, using skin color as a means for power. The 15th Amendment is designed to forbid that. And so the court reflecting on those amendments. And what we've got over the last 2 weeks, we've been served up a number of wonderful headlines on this subject. And yesterday, the United States Supreme Court came out and once again said that this kind of racism can't continue. And so the Supreme Court cleared the state of Alabama to get rid of racially segregated districts. Racially segregated districts, and the media are freaking out about this yet again. Because when you get rid of the racism, Democrats lose power. Here's NBC's headline on the subject. Supreme Court grants Alabama request to speed up adoption of new congressional map. Oh, I'm sorry. They've since updated it to make it more race-based. Supreme Court lets Alabama speed adoption of congressional map, eliminating a majority Black district. Now, this, of course, you see what the media is doing here. The media are trying to convince you that this is an attack on people on the basis of their skin color, that the Supreme Court is attacking people based on their skin color. What the Supreme Court is saying is they can't be judged on that basis. You can't racially segregate a district in order to create power for yourself. You can't do that. So knock it off. NBC, the Supreme Court on Monday removed an obstacle to Alabama's using a new congressional map in this year's election that would eliminate one of the state's two majority Black districts. The court, over the objection of its liberal members, sent litigation over the Republican-drawn map back to the lower court, which could speed up the state's effort to use its map. The less racist map, in other words. The state has been battling civil rights plaintiffs over its congressional map for years, with a focus on whether a second majority black district was required to comply with the 1965 Voting Rights Act. When they say civil rights plaintiffs, what they're actually saying is Democrats. The state has been having to fight back against Democrats who've been trying to racially segregate the state for power. The latest flurry of court rulings came in light of the Supreme Court's ruling on April 29th in a case from Louisiana that undermined a key provision of the law. Here's that lie again. Didn't undermine it. It strengthened it. It strengthened the Voting Rights Act. It protected Americans, said they can't be judged on their skin color, making it much easier for states to draw districts that dilute minority voting rights. I'm sorry. To be clear, I get it. Like, if you look at election habits among black Americans, majority vote for Democrats. That's true. But your skin color is not determinative. Just because you're black doesn't mean you're voting Democrat. Everybody knows this, right? You realize that individuals have different opinions on every subject. You're aware of this. Who is judging black voters en masse? That is Democrats who are doing that. They're reducing them to their skin color. In fact, it's the same message that's preached to black Americans by Democrats in our school system, which is that your skin color determines your chances of success in life. Your future is determined based on your skin color. That's what's preached inside of our universities to black Americans, to all Americans, by the left. They're doing it not just at the university level, they're doing it all the way down to the elementary school level. In the children's books, they're telling people that their lives are determined based on their skin color. How poisonous is that? Don't try. Don't try. Your fate is determined. The system has a fate for you based on your skin color. So don't even bother. What? You're going to tell people not to try and determine their own future, not to fight for their families, not to fight for their futures, not to live up to their capabilities? It's useless. No, it's useless because of your skin color. How awful. And in fact, you know, that reminds me, there's a clip that I wanted to share with you. There's a fella called Bakari Sellers over on CNN. Do you have this clip for me, Jim? It's okay if you don't. I'm just thinking. Okay, I was just thinking of it because I thought I saved it. I'm going to pull it up for you right now. But Carly Sellers was on CNN, and he had this crazy statement in the last 24 hours where he suggested that if you woke somebody up from 1896, if they fell asleep and woke up in 1896, there is no material difference in the lives of black Americans at all. Listen to Bakari Sellers, who is, I don't know how much this guy's paid, but he is a high-profile CNN commentator at right at the center of power in American politics, talking about how miserable it is to be black. It's just like 1896. Listen to this.
1: If somebody fell asleep in 1896 and woke up today in 2026, they would simply say the only difference is now Negroes have a TV show and we wear nice suits. They swapped out Klan hoods for Brooks Brothers suits. And that is the problem. I mean, plus,
0: are you serious? If someone fell asleep in 1896 and woke up today, the only difference is now black Americans have limitless potential? What do you mean the only difference? That's a massive difference. Am I missing something? Because that seems to me like a massive sign of societal decency and a societal progress, actually. The only difference is you get to have television shows and wear nice. What are you talking about? What the hell are you talking about? If Booker T. Washington was the guy waking up in 2026, he would slap the hell out of Bakari Sellers. Are you serious? This kind of chatter, you understand what this is. It's not in the service of uplifting any individual person. It's not in helping anybody out of any sort of despair. This is propaganda designed to mandate never-ending support for the Democrat Party. That's it. It has nothing to do with improving anybody's life.
1: That is the problem. I mean, Plessy v. Ferguson was 7-1, and it gave birth to 50 years of Jim Crow.
0: All of this stuff he's talking about is the product of the Democrat Party, which he represents.
1: Have with this court right now, what we're seeing is watching people who have fought and died and bled so that we would have access to the ballot box, so that we would have access to our voices being heard in Congress, being ripped away.
0: How much would you like to see Clarence Thomas to debate this guy? Wouldn't that be the greatest thing? I mean, this would be over 30 seconds into round one. I mean, it would not even be a close call. Just the goofiness coming out of his mouth.
1: And I think that there is a casual laughter from people we believe to be our friends on the right who are showing us true colors today, because the most sacred, or one of the most sacred actions...
0: This is projection. What you're about to hear is projection. I don't even know what he's about to say. I guarantee it's projection.
1: Have in the United States of America is the ability to cast a ballot and elect someone and send them to Congress, the State House, or a mayoral seat that represents your interest, and now black folks throughout the South are being silenced.
0: You're so full of crap. Steve Cohen's a white dude. A Republican black woman is about to take that seat. You're an idiot. More ahead on The Vince Show.
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11: For years, scientists have been studying the association between depression and dementia. As you might expect, the relationship is complicated. But there's this new study out of the UK which found it's not just broad strokes. There are six symptoms of depression that are especially correlated with dementia risk years later. Number one, losing confidence in yourself. Two, not being able to face up to your problems. 3. Not feeling warmth or affection from other people. 4. Feeling nervous and anxious all the time. 5. Not being satisfied with the way tasks are carried out. And finally, 6. Difficulty concentrating. What we could be seeing here is the impact of people becoming less social, or that certain changes in the brain lead to both depression and dementia. But dementia takes longer to manifest. If you notice these symptoms, talk to your doctor about it. I'm Dr. Sanjay Gupta, helping you live a better life.
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0: Remember I told you that Tom Steyer may be behind unleashing the blackmail files and all these Democrats in California? Katie Porter seems to think he is.
18: Well, given that Tom Steyer is the person who leaked the video with me and the staffer from 5 years ago, he pretty clearly didn't think that he pretty clearly wanted to be governor bad enough to knock me down to do it. And I've apologized for that video many times. Because I am confident that is the case. I've been told by many people it's a Department of Energy video. It was only held by the Department of Energy, and people can follow the trail to who his campaign staffers are and understand what happened there.
0: See, what did I tell you? I can tell. I can sense these things. Tom Steyer, one of the biggest donors in the whole party. He's up there with the George Soros guys, the Michael Bloombergs, the Reid Hoffmans. He's running for governor, and he's got all these yahoos in his way. Yeah, he's opening their blackmail files. That's what's happening. Back with you tomorrow.
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3: Great things will happen. I'm Lisa Brady, Fox News. Those encouraging words from President Trump as he heads to Beijing for a two-day summit with China's leader.
4: We're going to have a very good meeting. I spoke with President Xi. We both look forward to the meeting. It's going to be great.
3: China gets much of its oil from Iran, but the president says he does not think Xi needs to intervene.
4: We'll win it one way or the other. We'll win it peacefully or otherwise.
3: Adding he'll only make a good deal with Iran, but Iran is not backing down after President Trump's rejection of their latest peace proposal.
5: The Speaker of Iran's parliament, Mohammad Khalibaf, posted to X saying, "Our armed forces are ready to deliver a well-deserved response to any aggression, mistaken strategy, and mistaken decisions will always lead to mistaken results."
3: Fox's Trey Yingst in Tel Aviv. This is regional tensions simmer. Kuwait says it stopped an attack on the ground by several members of Iran's Revolutionary Guard, and the UAE has been launching retaliatory strikes on Iranian oil sites. President Trump also saying again prices will come down when the conflict ends. Democrats say a new report showing inflation at a three-year high is evidence of a failing economic agenda. The Congressional Budget Office now estimates the president's Golden Dome missile defense program would cost $1.2 trillion, about six times more than the president has said. That's nearly as much as the entire defense budget request, which lawmakers continue to question.
6: Every policy we pursue, every budgetary item we request serves to ensure that this department remains laser focused on increasing lethality and survivability of our fighting force from the front lines. The factory floor.
3: Secretary Pete Hegseth said that the first of two budget hearings earlier today, the Pentagon increasing the cost of the Iran operation so far to $29 billion. Just getting word, a federal appeals court is pausing a trade court's decision that declared global Trump tariffs unlawful as the judges weigh the administration's request to continue collecting tariffs while the legal fight continues. 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
12: After a sunny start to today, beginning to see some partly cloudy conditions pick up for our afternoon. Winds are also quite breezy, between 15 to 20 miles per hour, accompanied with some warm temperatures in the 80s. With your KKTV Alert Weather, I'm meteorologist Roy Rusk.
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18: Welcome to the show. My name is Al Gordon, and as you can tell, I'm joined by Scott, and together we're working on your information flow. We're also going to work a little bit on your financial freedom, but more so on your information flow, and we're going to do so by talking about Scott. We're going to talk about Scott right in front of Scott, and we're going to do this for your benefit. And the reason we're doing it for your benefit is we're both members of Lifestyles Unlimited, right, Scott? I mean, you've been a member longer than I have. I think you joined, what, 2015?
19: 15, 16, yes, sir.
18: Okay, and I joined in 2017, and I think we both joined for the exact same reasons. I think we joined because we were looking for something different in our lives. What we were doing for careers, it had gotten us to a certain place, but we couldn't see us getting further along the road without doing something a little different. At least that's my story. Is that your story too?
19: Absolutely.
18: Okay. So what was going on in your life all the way back in 2015, I mean, you were into computers. You're an IT guy. You spent, what, like 18 years doing IT stuff? I mean, that is difficult work. Every IT guy I know, you guys are like getting calls at all hours of the night because the network's gone down or somebody can't log on or whatever reason. Yep. The CEO can't log on and you get the phone call, right?
19: Yes, sir. That's it.
18: So is it really like a 40-hour a week job, or is it really like morphed into like 60 hours or more?
19: A lot more. Yep.
18: A lot more hours. And at that time, back in 2015, had you met your beautiful wife, Heather? I mean, you guys were either dating or had you gotten married by that time?
19: Yeah. So we had met in 2014 and then we got married in 15. So we did a pretty quick pretty quick dating, speed dating, if you will, to marriage. So, yeah, so when we met, we both were interested in real estate. Neither one of us had took action on doing anything yet. But we were interested in just trying to learn the path and what to do. Which was really a great connection for us both. And then when we got together, we kind of stumbled across Lifestyles. And so we said, hey, let's go check it out.
18: So you find this gorgeous lady, you fall in love, and the first thing you do is go check out real estate?
19: Oh, yeah. Yeah. we both like investing and making money, so it was like a natural fit.
18: Well, and Heather's got some background doing that. I mean, I don't want to get into her story too much because I realize that she's still employed and that might be a sensitive topic between her and her employer. But she does some pretty incredible work for some pretty big organizations. Well, tell us about what she does rather than me put words in your mouth, which is unsanitary. Go ahead.
19: Right. So she's in accounting, but she works for a large global investment firm and does accounting for them through the investment side. So she understands investments, returns, numbers. So when we got together and started talking about it, and we started looking at the real estate, and we started with single family, and we're looking at these like, oh, we can buy the house for this and we're going to get that return. I mean, that just makes sense. And we're going to get this depreciation, we're going to get these tax breaks. And we're like, it's just all numbers. And we're like, it just makes sense. And so it was a great fit because there's a lot of married couples out there that disagree. And you have some that go forward with it and others that don't. And so it was really nice to meet someone that kind of shared that same goal.
18: Yeah, my story with my wife was she was very supportive, but she wanted to see results. And of course, you know, the way we started is we had some single family that we had to correct, and we wound up 1031 exchanging into some other single family. And once she saw those results, she was on board. But it certainly took a little bit of time to get her to say, okay, this is good to go. But ever since, she's been on board. So I think it's really cool that Heather jumped on board initially. So here's the question I have. Which one of you was the lead on bringing your family to the Lifestyles Unlimited? Was it you or was it Heather?
19: It was me. So after I had kind of left my corporate job and I was self-employed and had a small pest control company, I was driving around and, of course, listening to the radio, there's only so many times you can hear the same song repeat. So I switched over to AM, and that's where I heard Dell on the radio. I think most people is kind of how they end up finding Lifestyles. So I listened to him for a while and a lot of the podcasts and other radio shows. And then told Heather, I was like, hey, I found this guy, we should go check it out. And then we went to one of the nightly meetings and then end up signing up and going to the 2-day. But yeah, it was me that kind of brought it to her, but she had the, you know, passion for real estate. So it was just, it was kind of nice to find that path.
18: Yeah. You know, it's, I'm kind of saddened that she wasn't able to join us today because, I mean, the question that I'd want to ask her, and maybe you can ask her for me, or maybe you could just go ahead and flat out answer it for us because you know her pretty darn well. The question would be, given the fact that what she does for a living, she's analyzing investments, big investments across the globe, and she's tracking returns, she's making recommendations to other people as to how they're performing, things like that. When she had the opportunity to see it actually functioning in your own lives, was she seeing the same types of returns, or were you guys like actually beating what she reviews at her full-time job?
19: Yeah, no, we were beating them, especially with the tax benefits and everything that comes along. So we were definitely beating those returns for sure.
18: How do you think you can do so much better than a multi-global Fortune bazillionaire company? I don't even know how to describe that place.
19: It's power of real estate.
18: It's the power of real estate. And it's knowledge too. It is about the knowledge, right?
19: Yeah.
18: And that's part of the reason you joined Lifestyles Unlimited was for the education. And before you answer that, Scott, because I know you're ready to, because we're getting ready to take a little bit of a break. In the next segment, we'll talk about that education and how powerful it was for you. Stick around.
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15: I'm Jeff Davis with Just a Thought. The topic of UAPs, what we used to call UFOs, has gone from late-night radio to congressional hearings, as we've mentioned. And suddenly, scientists, intelligence officials, and defense insiders are speaking in a tone that's different. So what's really going on? Well, one possibility is simple. Advanced technology, ours or someone else's, is being tested. And we're just seeing glimpses of that. Hypersonics, AI-driven systems, next-gen propulsion, things that look otherworldly but aren't. Another possibility, strategic ambiguity. If our adversaries think that we have technology that bends the rules of physics, that's not a bad card to hold. Then there's the idea that some of this technology isn't ours, that it represents something beyond current human capability. So far, the public evidence is intriguing, but incomplete. But maybe the biggest story isn't what's in the sky, but how we've been lied to about it all these years. Just a thought. I'm Jeff Davis.
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18: Welcome back to the show. So, Scott, education. How important is education to you?
19: It's huge. So we're, we believe in being a lifelong learner. So I don't think you ever know everything, and you can always learn something. And so when we were looking at real estate, I've known about it for a long time, known people that own rental properties, but it was never thought it was something we could afford or could do. And when we found Lifestyles, we realized there's creative ways to purchase real estate that requires less down, higher leverage, and you can get in these properties, which amplifies your returns. And so once we found that, and which we learned that through the 2-day, that was a big aha moment for us that, wow, we could actually buy multiple single family properties and still have cash to keep moving and buy more.
18: Yeah, it's an eye opener. I mean, it's been a minute since you originally went through the 2-day seminar, which, by the way, is the 16-hour class that I'm always telling you guys about on this radio show. It's a requirement, right, Scott? I mean,
19: absolutely.
18: You can't just join and skip it, because if you do that, you're just throwing your money down the toilet, right?
19: Yeah, absolutely. You'll learn so much in that 2-day class.
18: Yeah, especially in the initial stages of the class, where it forces you to kind of look at your rate of returns, what you're doing for investment, how much passive income you're learning. Do you remember sitting through those sessions and maybe shaking your head going, wow, it's bad, dude, this is bad?
19: Yeah, we're not as good as we thought. We got some work to do.
18: I know, because we kind of get into this sense of, hey, we've got it going on. I mean, like in your case, you work many years in IT, and then you transition to be a self-employed guy. And I kind of want to ask you why that transition was it just to get away from the IT stuff? Were you just burned out with it? Or were you looking for a different way to get ahead?
19: Yeah, a little bit of everything. So being in the corporate environment, you start going through layoffs, and it's more with less, and they just keep trimming and trimming and trimming. And so I've done that for like 18 years at a couple of different companies. And you start seeing that happening again. I'm like, okay, I got to find something else that I have to do that physically requires me to be boots on the ground type of job. And then fell into pest control. And that's when I started that business. And it was great. But then I quickly learned that if I'm not leaving the house and in my truck, I'm not making money. I got to be out working every day. And so near the middle time, in that interim, we were also, you know, we had single family homes, we were doing passive investing. So we were still doing the real estate thing. But it was a point of owning your business. You know, if you're not working in it, and it's what Dell, you know, they always says, right, don't work in it, work on it. And so we're like, okay, I'm having to work in it to really grow it. And so we kind of decided to focus on real estate more full time.
18: So, I mean, from a time commitment standpoint, was being self-employed a better fix for your time than being in corporate America? I mean, did you get some of your time back doing that?
19: A little bit. I had a little more flexibility. But again, like I said, if I wasn't working, I wasn't making money. So I took a day off. All that work was still had to be done. It just had to be done the next day, which caused to double up. So you really had to get all the work done as often and quick as you can. So it gave me a little more flexibility, but not the flexibility that I have today doing real estate.
18: Because one of the things we haven't pointed out to the audience yet is that you eventually sold that pest control business, right?
19: Yes, I did.
18: And what did you do to replace that? I mean, did you buy another pest control business? Did you go back to IT? None of that stuff.
19: Yeah. Right? Yeah. So I got an unsolicited offer to purchase the company. Wasn't looking to really sell. It just kind of happened. And it was just one of those deals. I was kind of considering moving into a lead role, looking to really get back in real estate, a little more focused on it. And this offer came, and I kind of felt like the timing of everything was right. The opportunities were right in front of me, and I didn't want to pass them up. So decided to sell the business and then move into purchasing multifamily properties.
18: Interesting. So business owner sells business and replaces it with a different business model, which, by the way, involves buying businesses, right?
19: Exactly.
18: Because that's what you do now. I mean, everything you own,
19: it's a business.
18: Is, yep, a business, right? Even you still have some of your single families, right?
19: Yes. Yeah. We still have four.
18: Okay, so I mean, effectively you've got four independent businesses there. You've got the 33 unit. Is it 33 or 36 units, right?
19: 36, yes.
18: 36 units, 3 hours away from where you live. So that's its own business unit, right? You've got your operations business, which oversees all of that stuff and is always looking for the next business you're going to buy. I think you're kind of like Warren Buffett now. What do you think about that?
19: Yeah, but with a much smaller bank account.
18: Well, that's all right. We can work on that, right?
19: Because we're working on that, though.
18: and one of the things I know about you is that I know your net worth is systematically increased ever since you joined Lifestyles Unlimited way back in 2015. You care to share with the audience how you've done over the years just by transitioning away from working for other people or working for yourself into owning businesses and allowing those businesses to flourish for you? What has that done to your net worth?
19: Yeah. So when my wife and I met, we had a very small net worth, and we had really good high income jobs, but we put a lot of that towards real estate. And I think a lot of our net worth has grown through real estate, through single family and passive investing. And our net worth has maybe 4 to 5x since we've met. So over the last 10 years.
18: And you started with a fairly healthy number. I mean, it's not like you started with, hey, I'm just out of college and I've got credit card debt, right?
19: Yeah. We had pretty good. Yeah. So we were not quite millionaires, but we were close.
18: Okay. So if I do the math, you've surpassed millionaireship. We'll just call it that.
19: Yes. Yeah,
18: okay.
19: We're in the multiple. So yeah, it's good.
18: You're in the multiple side. Okay. Well, I think that's a pretty good result. And where again did you learn how to do this stuff?
19: Oh, it's a small little company called Lifestyles Unlimited.
18: Yeah, I heard of them too. You know what? They did some significant things for my network too. Now, technically, they didn't do anything for me because what they do is they educate us on how to do it ourselves, right?
19: Teach you how to do it yourself.
18: So all we do is we follow the roadmap that has been laid out in front of us. And ironically, you and I are following a very similar roadmap. We're both considered lead investors within the Lifestyles Unlimited community. You're a little more advanced than I am, meaning you've actually found a multifamily property that was able to work out for you, and you were able to put it under contract and buy it, and you brought investors in. I'm still looking for that first opportunity. And I know you're looking for opportunity number two. So what I want to do, Scott, is I want to talk a little bit, and we're running out of time in this segment, but what I want to do is talk a little bit about that journey, that lead investor journey. Because at that point, it's not really about just us, and it's not just about our families. It's also about other people, because we're bringing other people into the opportunity. And that's one of the beautiful things about Lifestyles Unlimited, is that there's a community of people that we actually care about. Scott and I are going to get into it. Stick around.
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21: I'm Lindsay Boach in the KKTV 11 newsroom on 740 KVOR. We have some new information on the incident at Denver International Airport late Friday night. Authorities say the man hit and killed by a plane taking off at DIA was intending to end his own life when he scaled a remote fence and walked onto a runway. He's been identified as 41-year-old Michael Mott. A medical examiner said no note was recovered and declined to say why authorities determined the cause of death was suicide. If you or someone

0: what's the process?
1: Yeah, so the mentors are great. So you go out and you find the deal, find the opportunity, and then you discuss it with your mentors and have them kind of overlook it and see if it's something that does have potential. And if so, then we kind of move forward, and the mentors are there to help you, kind of guide you down that path and answer questions and know what to look for in these properties, know the questions to ask, and then they kind of get you to the closing table. So they're there because they have just unlimited years of experience and knowledge to share. And, you know, with Lifestyles, this is something I never thought that I would ever be able to purchase an apartment community ever. When I didn't even think 10 years ago I could buy a single family house. And then, you know, now we're buying multifamily properties. But we could not have done it without Lifestyles. I mean, the mentorship, the education, the group, the investors, without the investors, we couldn't have done it. And they're a huge, huge key to everything that makes it happen.
0: So you're focused on a specific segment of the market. It's not like you're looking for your next multifamily apartment community all across the United States of America. Is that true?
1: That's correct.
0: So where do you concentrate your efforts? Where are you looking right now?
1: So I live in Houston, Texas. So I'm concentrated more around the Texas market. So the property that we currently own is in Nacogdoches, which is about 3 hours from Houston. So I'm looking for something a 2 to 3 hour drive from the Houston market.
0: Do you like Houston proper? Do you like the outskirts of Houston? Do you like certain rings? What do you like specifically?
1: So I prefer the secondary and tertiary markets. I like the smaller markets that typically have less supply and more stability.
0: Okay, and why that? Why not just be in downtown Houston?
1: Well, there's a lot of reasons. So there's a lot of competition in the area. There's the difference in the demographics, difference in the politics is for one. So we like looking for landlord friendly areas. They typically help if you do have some resident issues. And then also just the pricing and the numbers. It just tends to make more sense.
0: Okay. So it's really, as you pointed out earlier in the show, real estate is just about the numbers, right?
1: About the numbers, yep.
0: I mean, location's important, but if the numbers don't work, it doesn't matter where it's located. You're going to walk away from it, right?
1: Right.
0: So how many apartment communities do you underwrite, let's say, a week?
1: Multiple a week. So there's a lot of deal flow coming through. So we're always underwriting opportunities. I would say probably every week, I'm at least underwriting 2 or 3 properties a week and running just some quick back of the napkin analysis to see if it even has potential to move forward. But right now, a lot have not. But that's what we do to understand the numbers and know if it's worth pursuing.
0: So what do you think's going on in the market? Why are so many deals just not working out as from your perspective?
1: Yeah, so some of the deals I've looked at, I think there's a lot of still a gap between the buying and the selling. So the sellers that bought a few years ago may have overpaid and are a little bit upside down, if you will, in the property. And they're just needing to exit, but they can't exit for what we can get at a good price that we can operate as a profitable business and then give a good, sufficient, or a decent, nice return to our investors. Because it is a business that we're running, and we're here to make money. And it's make money for ourselves and for our investors.
0: Yeah, I couldn't have said that better. You nailed that. Good job.
1: Thank you.
0: Because, I mean, really, it's not just a slogan. It's you're living it, right? I mean, this is what we do at Lifestyles Unlimited as members, especially when we decide to become a part of the LEED community. We not only have to focus on ourselves, we have to watch out for our comrades, if you will, the people that will invest with us, because at the end of the day, we're taking their life savings and we're putting it to work, and we have a fiduciary obligation to them, right? I mean, absolutely. What are your thoughts on fiduciary obligations?
1: Yeah, absolutely. I was going to say the same thing. Yeah, I definitely take a fiduciary stance on it, to where when people are giving you $25,000, $50,000, $100,000 of their money. That's hard earned money. That's some money that may be a whole year's salary for somebody, or 2 years salary. Right. But they see the vision and they understand the math. And so we want to definitely protect that capital for them and produce that return and hit those numbers that we kind of promised to them. I mean, we, you know, every investment has risks, but we do our best to mitigate it. And we want to get that return back to those investors to help build their net worth and you know, hopefully change their life as well.
0: How important is it to you to do networking? I mean, in that context, how important is it to you to get to know not only the people that are invested with you, but the people that might invest with you?
1: Yeah, networking is absolutely crucial, especially within lifestyles. There's multiple, like you meet a lot of people, and everyone that we've met within lifestyles has just been great. They're all like-minded. They're willing. They're there. They're willing to help. They have knowledge in real estate, outside of real estate. There's always something you can learn from somebody that you meet. There's always little nuggets to take away. And building those relationships with your investors is huge, because everything always comes down to communication, no matter what. So if you build a good relationship with someone, then if there is a problem, you can have those hard conversations with them, and they'll, you know, it's just easier to communicate. But getting to know personality types within each other, it just helps make the journey much easier.
0: Do you participate in lead investor meetings or events that Lifestyles Unlimited might host?
1: Yes, I'm actually, after we get done with the call, I'm actually headed to San Antonio for a meetup tonight with some passive investors and some other lead investors.
0: Oh, you're going to Carla's meetup?
1: I'm going to Carla's, yeah.
0: Oh, awesome. Yeah. You're going to have a good time. There's going to be a bunch of people there. When I was down in San Antonio, that's where I would go routinely. So I know you're in store for a great time.
1: Yeah. Yeah. So I'm always trying to hit as many meetups we can, as many lifestyles, road trips. I make the travel to San Antonio, up to Dallas, and then, you know, back to Houston. So I definitely try to meet as many people as I can and hang out and get to know as many of the Lifestyles members as possible.
0: Yeah, I do the same. I just absolutely love the community. In the next segment, more from Scott. Stick around.
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0: Welcome back to the show. So, Scott, what I want to do is I kind of want to get into the academic side of being a lead investor, and I want to be gentle, not on you, but on the audience. So, one of the things that we look at when we're analyzing a multifamily deal are the financials of the current owner. And what we're looking for is a trailing 12, or T12, if you will, of the accounting of the income statement for the last 12 months, because we want to see how the property's operated, right?
1: Correct.
0: What exactly are you looking for in that T12? Is there something very specific you hone in on? Do you analyze the whole thing? How do you go about reviewing that T12?
1: Yeah, so we'll take the get as much information as we can. Typically, we get the T12, as you mentioned, which is the last 12 months of their income and expenses for that property. So we'll analyze that, look for trends. Are they trending up, trending down? Are they staying pretty flat? What is their occupancy rate? So are they staying fully occupied at the units with their rent levels? And then when all that kind of boils down, as we look at their NOI, it's a net operating income, and that's kind of what we tend to look at, kind of a back of the napkin, and see if this property makes sense for the purchasing price that they're asking for. So we'll analyze all that, and we'll go through and just look for any anomalies in there and then plug that in. We have our own little analysis spreadsheet that we use, and we plug all those numbers into that. And that really helps kind of guide us to give us a quick decision on kind of a go, no go.
0: Now, do you ask for a rent roll?
1: Yeah, so we definitely get a rent roll. That's going to show us which residents are living in the units, how much they're paying, if they're vacant, kind of gives us occupancy. And then based on that current rent roll, it tells us how much income they're generating each month through rent. And then we can match that up to their income statements and kind of check validity of that.
0: Okay, so it kind of gives you a snapshot historically of how the property's done operationally. It gives you a real-time snapshot of who's living in the property and in what places they're living, or if they're vacant, like you pointed out, does that give you enough information, really, to decide whether or not you want to buy the property?
1: So that gives us enough to kind of give us that next step. So it was enough that we would pursue going to maybe go to a mentor, or do we want to spend our time going on a property tour and then take that next step to look at the property, see the property, put our eyes and hands, put feet on the ground, and see what all other maybe items it may need, and then kind of verify that there actually are people living here, or is it completely vacant? You know, so but yeah, it gives us that go no-go kind of option on where we want to take our next step.
0: Okay, so it's enough information to get us going to make a decision on whether we want to move forward with the deal, right? So if we visit the property, we like what we see, we have an opportunity to do some of the feasibility we want to do, what's the next step?
1: Yeah, you just get a big old briefcase full of cash and just bring it over.
0: There you go, or a wheelbarrow, right?
1: No, so we'll take all that information that we've gathered, and then we'll go and talk to our mentors. And so we'll get with our mentors and kind of present what we have and the information that we have and the numbers that we're showing. They kind of review them with us, go through it. You know, obviously, like I said before, that they have a lot of experience and a lot of knowledge. So they'll kind of help and say, yeah, this actually looks decent. Let's take the next step. And so at that point, we may enter into like a letter of intent, saying that, hey, we're looking to purchase, you know, go to the seller that we're looking to purchase this property at this price. And that kind of gives us an option to do a little more deep dive into the property, where we can do a better feasibility study or due diligence, where we can actually walk the units, check each unit to make sure there are people living there, get to see the condition of the property, get to bring contractors out to the property, to really get a full picture of that whole community.
0: So by that time, you've got a pretty good idea of the solvency of the property. And at that point, are you obligated to go forward if you find things you don't like?
1: No, that's the beauty of it. You're not obligated. Yeah. So if you decide that you uncover something that was just not something that you understood that may kill the deal, then you walk away.
0: But what if you really like the property? Is there a workaround?
1: There's no emotions in real estate.
0: Oh, I forgot that.
1: It's about the numbers.
0: It's all about the numbers, right?
1: If the numbers work, that's it. If the numbers work, then it works. It's
0: okay.
1: Math.
0: All right. So let's say everything's a green light, and you've decided that the numbers work. All of your feasibility is returning the information that you wanted to see, which reinforces what you thought. So you wind up buying the darn thing. Now what? What do you do?
1: Panic? No, again, so once we've closed on it, we've taken over the property, then we start implementing the things that Lifestyles has taught us. So we start going and operating the property, implementing the things that Lifestyles taught us to do to run it like a business and to increase the profitability of that business. And whatever it is that needs to be done, we may have to get contractors in to do some rehab work, to do some exterior stuff, interior stuff. And we just have a business plan that we execute on.
0: You're very familiar with the 28 ways Lifestyles teaches us about how to improve the income and the net operating income of a property, right?
1: Yes.
0: So how many of those 28 have you actually been able to put into practice? I mean, can you put all 28 in? Is it just one or two, or how's that work?
1: Yeah. I don't know how many we've done off the top, but yeah, I don't think you can always do all 28, but you can hit a pretty good chunk of them depending on the property. Some properties need more, some need less. But it is definitely a great guideline to follow, for really increasing that NOI. And that's something that we've done. I definitely taken a lot off of that 28 list, on my property to increase that NOI, where we've taken the NOI. We've almost doubled the NOI in a year and a half.
0: That is an excellent result. I mean, if you're doubling the NOI in a year and a half, you're really increasing the value of that property, right?
1: Yes.
0: I guess we ought to explain to the audience how the value is actually derived, right? Because it's the NOI isn't just the whole thing. It's not like, hey, we made the NOI go up, so therefore the value went up, right? There's something called a cap rate, right?
1: Mm-hmm.
0: Now, do you get to pick the cap rate? How does that work?
1: Brokers do, but we don't.
0: That's true, right? Yeah, brokers definitely think they get to pick the cap rate. But really, the market kind of determines it, right? Age, location.
1: Yes.
0: What's around it. These things all can impact the capitalization rate of that particular mm-hmm. property, because that's effectively what we're trying to determine is what is that capitalization rate? Because we take the net operating income, we divide it by that capitalization rate, and that gives us our ultimate value, right?
1: Right.
0: So what I'm getting at, Scott, and I probably just lost half the audience, and I apologize to you guys. I'm not trying to lose you guys. What I'm pointing out is that when that NOI starts creeping up and that cap rate stays about where it is when you bought it, it doesn't go up, it doesn't go down, you're effectively moving the value of that property up. And that's how we make money, through forced appreciation, right? We increase the value by increasing the NOI, and we do things that increase the income streams of the property while controlling the expenses. Did I give a pretty good summary? How did I do?
1: I think that works, yes.
0: That works?
1: That works,
0: I mean, that's what you did in your property over in Nacogdoches, right?
1: That's right. Yeah, it's a business. So anytime you increase the profitability of the business, then the value of that business goes up. And that's the way to look at it.
0: Now, that doesn't work for single family, right?
1: No, yeah. So single family, you're based on comparables. So you can do some upgrades and make the house a little bit nicer, which may command a slight more than your neighbor's house. But for the most part, what your neighbor's house sells for, your house is going to sell for that same price per square foot. But in multifamily, that's beautiful. Like you said, that forced appreciation. When you run that business and you increase the profit in that business, that appreciation of that property goes up.
0: Let me switch gears on you, and I'm just going to ask you how important your family is to you, Scott.
1: Well, you can see the pictures behind me, so yeah, they're everything, 100%.
0: You do everything you can for the benefit of your beautiful wife and your children. And
1: absolutely.
0: Have you established a legacy plan?
1: Yeah, so we have, we've had our single family homes. We were taking most of the profit off those single family homes, and we're putting it into brokerage accounts for our kids and growing accounts for them. So that way it's either going to go towards a college fund if they want to start a business, just something as they get older that they have a good starting foundation. And then whenever we purchased our first multifamily property, we brought in investors, and I've explained to my kids, and they're 9 and 11 right now, I explained to them kind of what that means and showed them how the numbers work and explained that, that they invest, they'll get this type of return while still keeping their money in the investment. And so they were like, oh, this is great. Let's do it. And so we took some of the money out of their accounts and we invested through us into our deal. And so now they are essentially passive investors with us in the opportunity. And they get quarterly distributions just like all of our other investors do. And while still maintaining their same money in that. And then when at some point, if we sell the property, they'll get a return of that as well.
0: That is so awesome. Hey, Scott, I want to thank you for being on today's show. I know somebody in the audience benefited greatly from you sparing a little bit of your time to share with us. And if you want to do what Scott's doing, you want to do what I'm doing, you want to do what the members of Lifestyles Unlimited are doing, go to lifestylesunlimited.com, click on Start Here, and let's get you going.
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12: President Trump heads to China. I'm Lisa Brady, Fox News, and what he says will be a great meeting that both he and President Xi are looking forward to. Also telling reporters before leaving the White House, he doesn't need Xi's intervention with Iran.
13: Their military is gone. It's wiped out. And we're only going to make a good deal. And we'll see what happens.
12: He predicts victory over Iran one way or the other and says it'll be good for both the American and Iranian people. Also predicting again that prices will go down once the conflict ends after consumer prices hit a three-year high.
14: Inflation rose last month. It was expected to increase, but the annual pace was even hotter than anticipated. The consumer price index rose 0.6% from March to April, up 0.4% for core CPI, excluding food and energy.
12: Fox's Jenny Cosola. Year over year at 3.8%, Democrats calling that evidence of a failing economic agenda. The president needs a new FDA commissioner.
15: The head of the Food and Drug Administration, Dr. Marty McCarry, is stepping down a little more than a year after taking over the regulatory agency.
13: You know, he's a great doctor. And he was having some difficulty, but he's going to go on and he's going to do well.
15: President Trump says the agency's deputy will take over as acting FDA commissioner. McCarry drew criticism from some allies of President Trump, who accused McCarry of slow-walking approval of some drugs and refusing to put new limits on mifepristone, an abortion medication that has been on the market for 25 years.
12: Fox's Jared Halper, and at the White House, President Trump thanking McCarry, just posting that he did a great job at the FDA. A hantavirus outbreak is now at 11 reported cases, 9 of them confirmed. 18 Americans who had been on the cruise ship remain quarantined at 2 facilities in Nebraska and Atlanta. A mixed finish on Wall Street, the Dow up 56 points at the bell. 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
26: After a sunny start to today, beginning to see some partly cloudy conditions pick up for our afternoon. Winds are also quite breezy, between 15 to 20 miles per hour, accompanied with some warm temperatures in the 80s. With your KKTV Alert Weather, I'm meteorologist Roy Rusk.
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18: 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I'm your host, Del Walmsley, and as always, we're working on your financial freedom. Today is Tell Del Tuesday, and my guest that I have today is really close to me. No, I mean really close to me. He lives just a few miles away from my house, which is very unusual since we have about 50,000 clients all over the country. To have one that actually lives down the street from me is something quite unusual. But with us today is Scott Sessoms out of Richmond, Texas. Scott, welcome.
1: Thank you.
18: Why don't you just start by sharing everybody, you know, radio show's been on for 35 years. This comment's always been, people are living a life of quiet desperation. And what I mean by that is, on the surface, everything's fine. You got a great family, you got a great job, you know, and you and your wife had great jobs, you have kids, your life's perfect, it's beautiful, but then something clicks that makes you want to look for something different. Why don't you share with us what you did before that click, and then what that click was that made you start looking for something else?
1: Yeah, so I was corporate IT manager for about 18 years. And it's funny that I was in corporate IT and been through a lot of cycles through corporations, through software and oil, and was looking for something to do that I had to physically do myself, that can't be outsourced, that has to be done here, that's pretty recession resistant. So I got into pest control, started a pest control company. Ran that business for about 8 years and then ended up selling it. And in that time, we started investing into real estate. And we're looking for that passive income to help us get out of that corporate job and to be more independent.
0: What made you decide to sell off your pest control business? I'm just curious.
1: Yeah, so done it for a while, and then it just timing kind of lined up. You know, sometimes there's things that come right in front of you, opportunities that happen, and sometimes you catch them, sometimes you miss them. So I had an opportunity within Lifestyles to kind of move into a lead position, and it sounded like a really good next step opportunity in my real estate career. And then at the same time, I got an unsolicited offer to purchase the company, and everything just kind of seemed to line up, and it was one of those opportunities that it was like I felt like I've missed out on opportunities in the past, and this is something that was right in front of me, and I didn't want to pass this one up.
0: That makes sense. It does. You know, when one door closes, another one opens, and right. I've always believed that, you know, that's the way life is. It does line up that way for you. And sometimes it's funny. I had a guy one time that I was after for 5 years to come to Lifestyles. I finally got him to come. He was the vice president of the second largest real estate management company in the country. So I thought, man, this is a perfect guy for this. And so I said, we're going to go out and buy a bunch of apartments, and I'm going to let you operate them since you're an operations expert, and I'll buy them since I'm a buying expert. We'll partner together. So we did this deal. And we were getting ready to close, and we're like 30 days away from closing. And he calls me up one day laughing his head off. He said, Dell, you won't believe what just happened. I said, well, tell me, what's going on? He goes, they just fired me. I said, what? 30 days before you're going to quit, they fired you? I go, why is that funny? He goes, because they gave me 6 months worth of severance to leave. I go, oh my God, what perfect timing. So I love it. I love it that you had that lucky shot. You know, that's a good thing, Scott. So talk about, were you looking for this before you sold that company? Or when did you first look into doing real estate?
1: So probably around, you know, real estate is something I've known people have done. I've known people that own rental houses, but always thought it was out of reach. You needed, you know, I didn't know the way that you have taught us how to buy, starting out single family homes. You know, we thought we needed the 20% down and all the money for the rehab and all the stuff. And so it was just always out of reach. And so I knew it was something that's been very powerful for a lot of folks. And when my wife and I met in 2015, we both were interested in real estate. And so we came across you on the radio. We listened to endless bright radio and podcasts and everything else, and then decided to go for it. And when we showed up and went to one of the meetups, and then went to the 2-day, and it just all made sense. And we realized this is something that we can actually do while we still work both full-time jobs and have kids. And so it really showed us that opportunity that we can get into these houses for much cheaper than we thought. And so then, of course, that just grows from as you scale and add more single families. It's just natural to move into the multifamily.
0: Yeah, we call it the natural progression of a real estate investor. Mm-hmm. The first time you showed up, just out of curiosity, I mean, you gave us a little bit of information there, but I'm looking for something a little deeper. You go to the 2-day seminar, and invariably, I've been teaching for 35 years. I look in people's eyes and I can see it. You know, we go to lunch that first day, it's like, boom, wow, now I get it. And I call this the aha moment. Do you remember your aha moment when you go, yeah, this makes sense, this is for us?
1: Yeah, it was actually the 2-day, and you were teaching it. And we went to the single family, obviously on the first day. And when we learned about how to do with hard money loans and how to finance and roll in the rehabs and things like that, and realize that we can get into these houses much, much less than we thought, that was really the aha moment. It's like, wow, we could buy 4 or 5, 6 of these houses today and be able to cash flow and replace like our mortgage basically through cash flow, replace car notes, these things. And that was really a big aha moment for us.
0: So you you embrace the chunking theory right away then, huh? That you go after your problems piece by piece?
1: We do, yeah. And that was kind of a financial, the way that my wife and I kind of looked at things financially was through chunking and understanding, you know, if you have this income coming in, if you're making $2,000 a month, that's covering your mortgage. If you get another $2,000, that's covering these bills. That's kind of the way we've always looked at a lot of our expenses.
0: Yeah, that worked for me. It was very logical for me. I thought, hey, man, look at this money coming in. I don't have to go to work for that piece anymore.
1: Right.
0: What was funny is when I first started the chunking theory kind of thing, was that I go, I'll never pay my house note ever again. These little rental properties over here are going to take care of that puppy for me. I'm done.
1: Exactly.
0: Right? Then I go, let me get some for a car. Let me get some for food and gas and electric. And yeah, that worked out real well. So you bought your first rent house when? What year?
1: I think it was probably in 2016. Mm-hmm. So we bought one in 2016, and then we ended up having eight total over to about 20. We bought them over the years. I think the last single family house we bought was probably in 21, I believe. So we had them, and we bought and sold a few over the years.
0: What areas were they at? Were they in Houston?
1: All of them around the Houston area. So we had some in Spring, some out on the northeast side. We have some in Missouri City, but mostly all around the Houston area. The suburbs.
0: So you subscribe to my theory, which, of course, if I taught the class, maybe I rubbed off on you, hopefully. But my theory was that most people don't find good real estate deals because they're looking for a deal right next door. And there is no great deal next door. The deal is wherever the guy is that's willing to take a loss. You know, the guy that's up to his butt in problems and he needs to get out. And wherever that's at, north side, south side, east side, west side, I'm going to go there and save that guy's butt and make some money off doing it. And that's the way I looked at it. So that's why I was able to get so many different deals, because I'd look everywhere. And I think you did the same thing. That's very good. How long did you, what was it? Okay, now you're going through this house thing, and I see you're building your portfolio, and you're working through it. And life goes on, and we have to understand, everybody out there has to understand this. You don't just start building a portfolio, and then that's all you do. No, you're still living your life. You're still going, getting up with your wife and your kids each day. You're still doing everything. But you see the future now. Now you see the light at the end of the tunnel. It's starting to grow. Somewhere along the way on that tunnel with the light down at the end of the tunnel, you saw a different flashlight sitting over here called passive investing. When did you start seeing that light?
1: Yeah, so we started, I believe we started our first passive investment was in 2017, 2018. We went to one of the expos when it was in Houston, and we went through the multifamily mixer and met a bunch of the leads at the time. And we really connected with one lead there. And then at the time, the timing worked out. He was had a deal coming, and so we ended up able to get into his deal. And it was our first passive investment.
0: We're going to take a short break. We'll be right back with Scott Sessom and the Del Wamsley Radio Show.
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5: I'm Jeff Davis with Just a Thought. The topic of UAPs, what we used to call UFOs, has gone from late night radio to congressional hearings, as we've mentioned. And suddenly, scientists, intelligence officials, and defense insiders are speaking at a tone that's different. So what's really going on? Well, one possibility is simple. Advanced technology, ours or someone else's, is being tested. And we're just seeing glimpses of that. Hypersonics, AI-driven systems, next-gen propulsion, things that look otherworldly but aren't. Another possibility, strategic ambiguity. If our adversaries think that we have technology that bends the rules of physics, that's not a bad card to hold. Then there's the idea that some of this technology isn't ours, that it represents something beyond current human capability. So far, the public evidence is intriguing, but incomplete. But maybe the biggest story isn't what's in the sky, but how we've been lied to about it all these years. Just a thought. I'm Jeff Davis.
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0: Welcome back to Del Wamsley Radio Show. With me here today is Scott Sessoms, who's sharing his story of becoming a single family investor, then moving into passive investing, and then eventually becoming a lead investor. So it's a great story. We're currently at the point where he just was looking at and purchasing his first passive investment. And you said you met the first lead investor at the expo. What was it that was important to you when you started looking at passive deals? Was it the deal itself? What type of deal it was? How good the return you might get from it, the quality of the returns? Or was it the person that was doing the deal? What did you look at, and what mattered to you?
1: It was really for us. I mean, of course, all those are major factors, but I really think the person is very important. I believe as a lead myself and invest with other leads, I think if you have a good, solid lead that's going to communicate, honest, is going to do the hard work, and is going to take on the challenges, that's the person that's going to get the deal done.
0: Okay. So you've actually done five, I believe, right? Total of five passive deals?
1: Correct.
0: Let's talk about moving from the first one to the second one. Did anything change? Was there a new perspective after doing one?
1: Absolutely, yeah. So we were very slow. So we invested one. We wanted to watch it go full cycle. And kind of hindsight, we wish we would have done more. But, you know, we were a little like, okay, let's just take it easy. Don't throw everything at it. And also, you know, that time we didn't have a whole bunch of money to throw into it. So so we put in our investment into the first deal, and it went full cycle, and we made a nice return. And we rolled all that money plus some into that lead's next deal. And just kept rolling it forward was the plan. And then then at this point we just started investing into additionals after that.
0: So how many different investors are you with now?
1: We're with four, I believe.
0: Four different ones. And are these deals located where? Are they spread out? Are they all in the same area?
1: They're all Texas market. So we mostly there's some in Bryan College Station area, and then some down south, kind of Texas City, Galveston, Nacogdoches, kind of spread around, but within the Texas market.
0: How long were you a passive investor before you started getting the itch?
1: Yeah, it was probably about 5-6 years. I was doing that, but I was also had my business that I was running, so that was a big focus. And so passive investing was an easy option to put that money into.
0: That makes sense. Okay, so you've got your earned income over here. You're busy earning income.
1: Right.
0: The passive works, but then the unsolicited offer came along. But there had to have been the itch before the unsolicited offer, I would think.
1: Yeah, there was. So actually, one of the leads was one of my pest control customers. And so we would spend a lot of time talking. I'd go over his house. We would sit down and talk. And he was a lead and still is. And so we kind of walked through kind of the day in the life of a lead. He took me out to visit all of his properties, opened the book, showed me what it's like to be a lead. We went through everything. And I was like, okay, this is what I want to do next. And so we're kind of going down that road. And then when the unsolicited offer came, it just was like, all right, we're going to do it. And he was willing to step in and help kind of guide me through that and also be the KP on my first property.
0: That's an interesting way to get into it. I don't know if I've actually heard that story since a long time. I mean, I think the T&L, back when the really early guys got together, they all kind of, each one introduced the next guy into the group, and they all got walked through it like that, and you know, got their hand held the whole entire way. So that is pretty interesting. What I found out there, and I'll see if there's even a little inkling of this in your thing, is that you're sitting there as a passive, and one of two things comes to mind, and this is without being arrogant or insulting, either one, but you say to yourself, it doesn't look that hard to do.
1: Yeah.
0: You know, I think I can do that.
1: Yeah, it's I know there's definitely challenges, but when you're running a business and then you're also running, you know, managing a bunch of single families all over the city, when tenants are moving in and out and payments and multiple insurances, mortgages, all that to keep up with, when you kind of consolidate it down to one single location, it helps to kind of be a little more efficient and streamlined. That does come with its own set of challenges, of course.
0: Yeah, that's true. I remember when I first started having multiples, and it really did make the whole thing a lot different. In fact, the one that made the most difference for me, now your apartment that you own, that you were lead in, is a 36 unit, is that right?
1: Yes, sir.
0: Okay. So I remember having a 30 unit, and in a 30 unit, I could afford to have a manager. And I had like a part-time maintenance guy. He wasn't full-time. When I went up to 64 units, I had a full-time manager, full-time maintenance man. And that was really like, boom, it. It was, I had a professional manager that knew everything, probably knew more than I knew about how to operate, you know, on a daily basis, or as much anyway. So I didn't have to really be involved at all. And then the maintenance guy knew more about maintenance, like by 10 times, 100 times right. More than I knew. So, I mean, he could fix anything. I used to joke with the guy, say, you know, and the guy did. He made rocket ships, you know, these little rocket ships kid played with. And I said, you could be a rocket scientist, you know. And I used to always joke, what's the difference between a rocket scientist and a maintenance man? Because a maintenance man can fix or build anything if he's really good. And yeah. And we used to joke and say, it's the tattoos and the alcohol. They can't get up and go to work every day at the same time every day. They're covered with tattoos, and they are just living a life that's completely different.
1: Yep.
0: And that's why they don't go to work for the big paycheck and wear the suit to work every day. You know, it doesn't work. Having said that, now, you decided to go into being a lead investor. What year did you start that? When did you buy your property?
1: So it was December of 24 is when I received that offer, and that was kind of the time I was talking to the lead about it. December of 23, we kind of decided to start making that transition, and then sold the property and or sold the business in April of 24, and then also became a lead at that time, and then started pursuing the property, and then we went under LOI in October of 24, and then we closed on our property in January of 25.
0: Actually, moved along pretty quickly then, huh?
1: Pretty quickly, correct.
0: When you were doing the due diligence on this, did anything surprise you?
1: No, I don't think so. So we had a lot of really good information up front, and definitely had our mentors and operations consultants were involved to help us and know the right questions to ask and what to look for. So when we went on the due diligence, we didn't really find any surprises. Everything was pretty much as expected.
0: Okay, great. Well, that's an easy one then.
1: That's sorry, I don't have it more complicated.
0: No, that's fine. I just find that when you go through and something works out really, really easily like that, it really gives you a lot of momentum mentally. Were you really positive that it worked out that well?
1: Yeah, I was. I mean, it definitely was a lot of uncertainties. You don't know. This is a big step for us. But being within LU and seeing that everyone else has done it ahead of you, we knew we had the path to follow and could do the same thing.
0: Makes sense. All right, time for another break. We'll be right back with Scott Sessoms and the Del Wamsley Radio Show.

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3: I'm Lindsay Boach in the KKTV 11 newsroom on 740 KVOR. We have some new information on the incident at Denver International Airport late Friday night. Authorities say the man hit and killed by a plane taking off at DIA was intending to end his own life when he scaled a remote fence and walked onto a runway. He's been identified as 41-year-old Michael Mott. A medical examiner said no note was recovered and declined to say why authorities determined the cause of death was suicide. If you or someone you know is struggling with your mental health, you can call or text the Suicide and Crisis Lifeline at 988. El Paso County is now on stage one fire restrictions, down from stage two that went into effect at noon today. The county has been under stage two restrictions since mid-February. Open burning, fireworks, and explosives are still banned, but stage one restrictions loosen the rules around campfires and cooking, outdoor smoking, and outdoor welding and torch operations. In the 11 newsroom, I'm Lindsay Boach.
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10: Across the country right now, at this very moment, there are probably arguments taking place about who's doing more of the housework, the homework, the shuttling of kids from this activity to that. It's true. By and large, women do more of this than men. But doesn't have to be that way. And if you and your spouse can level that playing field, it's going to make both of you and your kids happier. Psychologist Yelena Kecmanovic says this might be how you get there. As hard as it might be at first, try to think of your partner like a teammate, not an adversary. Learn how to do some of the chores your partner does to get a better understanding of how much effort something takes. And finally, take the time to acknowledge what the other person is doing. And every now and then, even express your appreciation. That'll go a long way. I'm Dr. Sanjay Gupta, helping you live a better life.
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11: 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With me here today is Scott Sessoms out of Richmond, Texas, and he has done single-family housing, and he has done passive investing, and now he's a lead investor, and he's sharing his story.

0: with us, and we're happy to have him here with us today. Scott, let's talk about going in there and buying this 36-unit apartment complex. You bought it out in Nacogdoches. You live over here in Richmond by me. Tell me how you manage and operate this property effectively from being so far away.
1: Sure. So, yeah, it's 36 units, so we don't have any on-site staff, but it is a pretty well-maintained property, so it doesn't need a lot of day-to-day maintenance. And living here, it is a three-hour drive, but I do go and visit the property at least once a week. So I drive up, spend time, meet with the residents, check on any maintenance issues that need to be done, and then try to do as much as remotely as possible. So I do everything online, all my leasing online, communicate everything through there. And so far it's been working really well that way.
0: Did you buy this from a Lifestyles member or from somebody else?
1: No, so that's a great question. So this was actually a mom and pop operation. So this is one of those classic properties that you try to find. So it's a 1980s vintage. Mom and pop owned it for 25 years. They took really good care of it, a lot of maintenance. They took a lot of pride into the property, but they weren't running it like a business. They were running it like a mom and pop operation. So they were, rents were very low. And it just needed us to come in and turn the knobs and do what we do to really improve the property.
0: Now, I think that's a really interesting conversation. I think we should have it. Is what did you see that you quote unquote considered the mom and popping of an apartment complex that you saw the possibilities to change to improve? Other than the one that the rents are low, which is usually the case in a mom-and-pop situation, because the mom-and-pops have what I call the secret handshake. I don't think I've ever shared you the secret handshake, have I?
1: No.
0: The secret handshake is when you go and you meet your tenant, you go, look, and you don't even have to say a word. It's amazing. You can read it in each other's eyes. The handshake is this. If you never complain about repairs, I will never raise your rent.
1: I think that happened there for sure.
0: I mean, do you understand what I'm saying? It's like, yeah. I don't want to see you. You don't want to see me. Let's just agree to not talk to each other. Right.
1: Yeah.
0: And, you know, I won't bug you, but please don't call me every 6 months and tell me my rent just went up. Right. That type of a deal. And it goes on. And if you find people in each, and you know, you got 36 units, so it takes you X period of years to come away with 30 of 36 people that believe that. Now you've got that core base that never move and you never raise their rent. And you never worry about your place because it just rocks money in every month. You've got a low basis because you bought it for nothing. You bought it for half of what you're selling it for now. And you just let money rock. And how do I know all that? And it's just one of those things where...
1: Exactly what it was.
0: If no one calls, sure, there's no problem, right?
1: Right.
0: Think about that. If the tree falls in the forest, does anybody hear the tree fall? No.
1: Yeah, no.
0: That becomes the way the mom and pop thing works. So other than that, other than the, okay, we won't raise your rent thing, what kinds of things did you see that mom and pops leave out of the equation?
1: Yeah, so there was, so the rent was one of the big factors. They weren't charging pet rent. So out of 36 units, I believe we had 10 or 12 pets on the property. So there was no pet rent. They weren't really charging late fees. And fortunately with this property, we really don't have any delinquencies. Pretty much everyone pays on the first. But every now and then one person will slip. And rubs, they were just rubbing back very minimum water. So they were pretty much just rubbing back a very small flat rate back to each resident and not truly capitalizing on the rubs. So that was a huge, huge earner. And also they weren't really managing expenses. So their electricity bills, I was able to go in, renegotiate the electricity contract for the property and cut it down by 2/3. So those are just a lot of savings in areas that they were just happy cash flowing. And then kind of to your point, when we took over, they did really good on maintenance, but there was a few issues that was just kind of like drippy faucets, things like that. Again, as you know, a dripping faucet runs up your water bill. And they were kind of, the residents were like, hey, we're not raising your rent, so we're not going to replace your faucet. And we got there. I'm like, well, I'm replacing your faucet and I'm raising your rent. So we'll do both. And they're happy
0: expensive
1: for it, though.
0: Faucet.
1: Sir?
0: I said expensive faucet.
1: Yeah, exactly, right. So there was a lot of that. And it was just kind of, when you're looking at the property, like I said, it was a 1980s vintage, so it had all of the right mechanicals in place with the PVC sewer and copper line, copper wiring, and all pitch roofs. So it just had everything that kind of checked the boxes for it, and it just needed to be operated more efficiently.
0: Did you do any upgrades at all? Was there any place for upgrades in this deal?
1: Not really. We did some exterior stuff that the lender required us to do. We had some retaining walls and some driveway work to do, and a little bit of exterior siding work. But the interiors are pretty well maintained. There's most of them are some type of vinyl or wood flooring or tile and granite countertops. We do have a couple residents that do have an original unit. They have been there since the mid-90s. At that property, and their units are immaculate, though. They look like little time capsules when you walk into them. It's carpet, wallpaper, it's the butcher block for mica countertops, but they're like in perfect shape. They're nice.
0: Unbelievable.
1: And they're happy to live there, and they don't want to leave. So
0: that's an amazing thing. Us folks that live in the upper echelons of the world, and I know where you live now, and you live in a nice subdivision, and when you live at the level that we live at, you have no idea that people out there are just happy to have a box to live in, doesn't leak, that the AC works, the water runs. That's all they care. I was laughing with a guy the other day, and it's another very successful guy, and we were talking about where we live, and my wife cuts in and goes, if I wasn't with him, he'd live in a box under a bridge. And the guy goes, I would too.
1: Yeah, right.
0: Give me 400 square feet and a TV. That's all I need, man. We were talking to our her, what would you call him? He'd be nephew, her nephew. And, He's just going to college, or he's just getting his first job here in Houston. He's from San Antonio. So she helped him find an apartment and everything. And she wants him to get a really nice apartment with all these amenities. And then she wants him to help pick out furniture and all this stuff. He goes, I said, Aunt, no. All I need is a place to put my computer. And they don't even use TVs anymore. Kids don't even use TVs. They watch TV on their computer. He says, let me have a place. And he said, get me a bar stool so I can sit up at the bar and eat. And that's it. And she's like, no, you need this and that. And I go, Melissa, stop. They don't need any of that stuff. I go, I would live in a box. And he goes, yeah, a box would be nice. I go, I like mine with windows. But that's really the point I'm getting to. Long story, just being fun. The long story is that when you get into housing like you're in blue collar housing, right? Clean, functional box, and they'll never leave unless they get a new job somewhere else or, they have to move. Other than outrageous things, they don't even like to change their lives. People stay the same 10, 20, 30 years. I wake up every time and my car's 10 years old. I don't know. You know what I mean? You drive your car. You like your car. It doesn't break down. It's a nice car. You take care of it. It lasts. You wake up 1 year and it's 10 years old. You're like, what? The same thing with your house. I woke up in my house and go, I've lived here 14 years. 14 years. I bought this from a guy who was brand new. The year it was built, he had to let go of it. And I bought it. And now it's 14 years later. I go, God, this house is old. I've been here 14 years. And so that's the point I'm making about housing is so easy. Here you got 36 units all the way out in Nacogdoches, and you're able to operate that property with very little problem whatsoever. My overhead lighting went out, so you're just going to have to look at my shadow for the next segment until I can go get another battery here to turn that lighting back on. So now that you operate it, do you do your own accounting?
1: I do. So I do them all in accounting, own leasing, bookkeeping, everything. So we do have a CPA that helps, with tax time. But besides that, I do all the accounting. And that was, coming from a small business and stuff. And I was a manager in the past. So I've dealt with a lot of budgets and accounting before. But this was definitely a little different animal than what I was used to. But it was something that it was adaptable to learn.
0: So you do your own accounting. Do you have anybody locally that you can, well, I'm going to go to break right now. When we come back, I'm going to have you. If you have any local help in case something comes up and you can't get there in 3 hours. We'll take a short break. Be right back with Scott Sessoms and the Del Wamsley Radio Show.

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5: Welcome back to the Del Wamsley Radio Show. With me here today is Scott Sessoms out of Richmond, Texas. And we've gone over his single-family investing, his passive investing. Now he's talking to us about being a lead investor. He has a 36 unit out in Nacogdoches, Texas. And I was asking you when the break came around, do you have anybody close by that if there was something to happen, could get out there and look at it for you so you don't have to drive 3 hours to get there?
6: Yeah, so I do have a part-time maintenance guy that is on call. So he's just an independent, but I call him out. He helps with any maintenance issues. He's always available. And also there's other leads in the area as well. So we do help kind of look after each other's property if something were to come up.
5: Okay, that's interesting. Yeah, I used to always tell people, to go, how do you have these things all over the place? I go, well, if there's a fire, don't call me. Call the fire department. Right? I'm not going to come put the fire out. I don't know what you think is going to happen, right? Well, what if there's a flood? Well, first of all, you're going to see a flood coming for weeks and ahead, and once it's there, I can't get the water to go away, right? So you think, well, what is it that you really need me for, you know? Someone got shot. Call the police, you know? And police. Just, when you really think about it, there shouldn't be an immediate needs in these situations. However, what I found in my 35 years of doing this is that when you have people living in a single family environment, they envision that they don't have all that help. They got to figure all that stuff out themselves. Once you put them into a multifamily environment, for some reason, they feel like that there's this guiding angel above that watches everything and takes care of everything for them.
6: Yeah.
5: But I just want to ask you a question. Do they feel that way when there's no on-site manager, when there's nobody that ever shows up? Do they still have that feeling?
6: They seem to do pretty good. So we had an issue, just kind of an example. So I also have a lot of older residents there. And so I think they just come from a different generation and they're able just to be a little more self-sufficient. And we had an issue one time, the city cut the water main. And so we lost water to the property. And so I'm obviously in Houston, so there's not much I can do. I can't fix the water main, but I had a maintenance guy go out, deliver cases of water to all the residents, and then some of the other residents, they went to the store and bought 5 gallon jugs of water, and we're all helping each other to, you know, flush toilets and do what they need for water. So they actually kind of stepped up and took care of during that situation where I did not necessarily have to rush up there to, like you said, there's nothing I can do about it. So we do what we can to kind of mitigate. But
5: how does the city shut your water off, and what do you do to get them to turn it back on again?
6: Well, they broke the main line. So it got cut. So then we had to get plumbing out there and all that, and they couldn't get out till the next day to fix it. And but you know, we communicated with the residents. You know, we sent them communication, kept them updated as we were working with the city and through all that. And they appreciate that. I mean, it always comes down to communication with them.
5: Yeah, it's amazing. I've got a lot of stories like that. And it's always amazing that when the going gets tough, people get tough. They get things done, you know? It's amazing. They help each other out, too. They really do. Yep. And it's amazing how the younger people help the older people, and the, you know, the men will help the women where necessary, and the women do what they can do, and it's just really cool. Let's talk about your future. You've got this one now for how long? How long have you had this?
6: A little over a year, so about January of 25.
5: Okay. Where's your headspace now? You're a year into this. Where's your headspace? Where are you going with this?
6: So very happy with my decision. I'm very happy with the decision to be a lead, and I'm looking for my next opportunity. So looking to grow. So the current property we have now is 36 units. Looking to grow to kind of that 60 to 80 unit area. Again, I'm open. This is my full-time job, so I don't mind the drive. I'll go where the property and the numbers make sense.
5: Okay, very good. Look forward to seeing you. Are you going to buy another property?
6: Yes, sir. I'm actively looking and want to continue doing this, get a second, get a third, and just keep moving.
5: How does the kids think about this?
6: Yeah, they're great. So kind of a quick story. So when we had our single family houses, you know, we were kind of using that to pay some of our bills. And then we kind of flipped and said, you know, let's help the kids grow some of their nest eggs. So we started taking the profits from the single family and put into a brokerage account to grow their accounts. So they have something to start off when they, you know, when they graduate high school or go to college or whatever. And when we bought this apartment, I explained to them kind of how passive investing works and how that looks, and you can put money in and you don't have to do anything. And so they were like, well, we want to do that. So they actually each gave, you know, we talked to them. I said, look, here's the kind of money you have sitting in your account. And they said, well, we want to invest as well. And so we took money out and invested through us into our deal to where now they are kind of passive investors through us. And they get quarterly distributions. And they love it. They're always asking, Daddy, where's my check? Yeah, so we and so trying to teach them that there's other ways to make money, that, you know, if they choose to go to college, that's great. But if they want to do a different path, you know, we can show them that as well.
5: Excellent. So I see you have a picture of your wife behind you and your kids. Smart man.
6: Yes.
5: You haven't talked much about her. What does she think about all this so far?
6: Oh, she is, she's awesome. So, when you're asking about accounting earlier, she is in accounting. So she is my go-to numbers person. Gotcha. You know, yeah, so definitely married up when I found her.
5: Does she still work, or is she just working with
6: yes.
5: you?
6: Yes. She's my W-2 sugar mom, is what we say, until we can get her retired.
5: Yeah, no doubt. Having one W-2, and it's always a good thing to have around. It doesn't hurt. It's just the fact you've got other forms of income, and you've got the ability to buy back. Have you been able to spend time with your kids that you couldn't before this? Or I guess you really were self-employed before, so you could pick your own times anyway, huh?
6: Yeah, well, I mean, being self-employed, I was working. So if I wasn't working, I wasn't making money, you know, which takes me back to your kind of your analogy you always do with the ladder of interdependent and dependent type of thing. I've kind of been following that path without knowing I was following that path. And so I definitely was working a lot more with the business. But now, just as an example, my kids both had field trips the last 2 days, and I was able to go with them on their field trip.
5: Wow. That's great. Yeah. Hey, Scott, thanks for coming on. And, you know, we're going to have to meet up sometime. We live this close together.
6: Absolutely.
5: I don't know where you hang out. You got to be hiding somewhere because I've never seen you. So for the rest of you out there, remember this. It's not just the money. It's the lifestyle. Have a wonderful day. We'll see you tomorrow.

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5: Hello there, welcome in. 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A veritable cornucopia of hockey topics. That's other than one football game that was announced. It's going to be all hockey today, which to me is maybe the best version of this show that it can be. I'd love to get your thoughts at 719-247-1313. You can call or text into the show. Producer Ray is standing by. Let's not waste any more time. As we talk about this Avs Wild Series, we've kind of had three different games so far leading into last night, right? Game one, gong show. Don't know how much you could take from that game, if I'm being honest. Two, Avalanche imposed their will. A pretty comfortable win over Minnesota. Game three, Avs don't have it. Wild, super desperate. Minnesota wins, kind of going away. So given that, you couldn't really, with 100% certainty, say, you know, what the real indicator of this series is going to be. And it's crazy because it's three games in. Like, it's almost, even if it goes seven, it's like almost halfway over, right? So you didn't quite get a good gauge on where these teams were in relationship to one another. I think you do now, after game four. And I think the reality here is that the gap between the Avalanche and the Wild is a significant one. Certainly closer than it was between the Avalanche and the Kings, but I think we have enough to go on now to just say that the Avalanche are that much better than Minnesota. Here's Jared Bednar on the difference to him between game three and game four.
6: For me, the biggest change from last game to this game is like we were a more determined group. You know, that's to a man, just more determined and committed to playing the right way. But it wasn't like I didn't hate our details last game. There were some things I didn't love, but I thought that we got out-competed in that game a little bit. And tonight we kind of swung it back in our favor, and guys went to work and, you know, relentless all over the rink, and we just looked quicker.
5: What Jared Bednar is saying there is when the Avalanche apply themselves, right, commit to playing at the level and the style you need to in order to win in the Stanley Cup playoffs, they're much better than Minnesota is. It's as simple as that. Game four, to me, most resembled game two, more than game one or game three, with the Avalanche imposing their will for the vast majority of that game. Minnesota's game plan coming in, you would have to imagine, was to test Mackenzie Blackwood early and often. Right, the guy hadn't started a hockey game in a month. It reasons that you should be trying to pepper this guy. They had 21 shots in the game. 21. And they went, I saw this from Sportsnet Canada, they went over an hour of real time, a real hour out of your life, without putting a shot on goal. Think about that for a moment. Not even a grade A chance. Not even going 63 minutes without scoring a goal. They went 63 minutes of actual human time without getting a shot that Mackenzie Blackwood had to do anything with. In Minnesota, the game was in their building at home, and the Avalanche did this to them. My youngest son graced me with his presence. Never, not a big hockey guy. Decided to watch with me out of the kindness of his heart. He's watching the game, and he's watching the score bug on ESPN. And he's looking at the shots. And I can tell he is. And then he just, like, all of a sudden, I think the separation at that time was 20-4 in favor of the Avs. And he turns to me, and he says, when is Minnesota going to try and shoot the puck? They were trying. That was my answer to him. They're trying. They can't get a decent shot. And I had to tell him, you know, it's shots on goal. But I said they're trying. And they can't. The Avalanche completely dominated the second period of that hockey game. And for the game in its entirety, they beat Minnesota in every statistical category you could possibly think of, save for one. And it was block shots. Minnesota had them beat there. Why? Block shots, I mean, good on them, but also aren't block shots an indicator of how the Avalanche were dominating the game, that Minnesota had to throw their body in front of so many pucks? That was the only statistical category I found that anybody cares about, that the Avalanche were not better than Minnesota last night. And I heard some of this last night and into today. Well, and it's a normal caveat we throw on things, right? When it comes to hockey, you get the empty net goals that can make a game look different, right? You just wake up, you look at the box score, and you say, wow, Avs won 5-2. That was a pretty comfortable win. And people are saying, well, the two empty netters at the end didn't kind of made it a little more lopsided than the game really was. Respectfully, I disagree. I think the scoreboard before the two empty netters didn't tell the story. I don't think that game was a 3-2 game. And in some ways, it fed into my fear that I shared on the show yesterday about the Avs responding from game three and still getting a bad bounce of the puck that ultimately makes them lose the game. 3-2 wasn't indicative of where that game was. I would say the 5-2 scoreline, even though two of the goals were empty netters, I would say that tells more of the story, gives you a more accurate description of how much better Colorado was than Minnesota. Now, the separation between these two teams might be the revelation here. But the idea that the Avalanche were going to be night and day different than they were in Game 3, that should not be a revelation. And I tried all show long yesterday to calm you down a little bit if you're an Avs fan that was panicking over Game 3. They were always going to respond because they always respond. Their performance last night, just if you just look at them, don't compare it to Minnesota, just say Avs Game 3 to Avs Game 4, that shouldn't have been a surprise. They always answer back. This team hasn't lost back-to-back games since early March. They always respond when they need to. And here's the captain, Gabriel Landeskog, on why they bounce back so often.
7: I mean, I think it's just belief in this room, confidence in this room, determination. I mean, those three things, and you add in sprinkling the skill that we have and the depth that we have. I mean, it's a powerful combination, and guys knew what was at stake tonight, how important this game was to not give them any more life than they already got in game three. And I thought we did a good job.
5: But here's the thing with what Gabriel Landeskog said. Because I know there's a Minnesota side to the story, and John Hines talked a little bit. We'll get to that audio a little bit later. But, you know, the criticisms around the Avalanche performance in Game 3 completely warranted. But which team, like, legitimately, which team needed that game more? The Avalanche or the Wild? So Gabriel Landeskog's talking about that we knew the stakes. The stakes are they take absolute control of this series. And even at 2-2, it's a best of three series and two of the games are at Ball Arena. And it just speaks to the mentality of this hockey team. And look, there are exceptions to it. There are off nights. Game three was an off night for this team. But what you just heard from Gabriel Landeskog is how the Avalanche have been conducting themselves through almost 90 games now. They didn't have more on the line last night than Minnesota did. They would have liked to win. It would behoove them to win. They didn't have to win. Minnesota had to win. And yet the mentality of the Colorado Avalanche is, no, we need to win. We need this one. We need it. Not we want it, we need it. And look, seasons are long. Even the playoffs are long. Right? What Game 3 did, because they are, as much as they operate like machines sometimes, they are human. And what happened in Game 3 was a human moment where they could just not muster the want to, the desire, the work, whatever you want to call it, that Minnesota did. And that was required. And again, the criticism of them in Game 3 is completely warranted. But what Game 3 served was as this moment for the Avs to lock back in. Right? Every season, even one for the President's Trophy winning team, has ebbs and flows. You go through tough stretches, rough road trips, whatever the case might be. You might be feeling yourself a little bit after. So we talked about this team before the Olympic break looked like they had a bit of senioritis. But the best teams use those stretches to say, all right, that's enough. It's time for us to lock back in. And I think that's what Game 3 was. Maybe they were feeling themselves a little bit. They were 3 days between games. They were being told how unstoppable they were while Minnesota was being told how desperate they needed to be and how much they needed to win Game 3. But the performance in Game 3 was not up to the standards of Jared Bednar or anybody on the Colorado Avalanche. And to a man, they said enough. And Devon Taves, you know, normally a soft-spoken guy, as many hockey players are, but I think it was so matter-of-fact. And we played that audio yesterday, but he was so matter of fact of like, yeah, of course we're going to lock back in. Yeah, we just need to get back to our game. We're good. And it wasn't just the thing that you say. It's what this Avalanche team has been all year. No, we'll get back to our game. you don't have to worry about that. Well, you don't, because they controlled that hockey game for the vast majority of it. They win, take a 3-1 series lead, and I'll just put it out right now. We got plenty of time today and tomorrow to discuss. I don't think this series is getting back to St. Paul. I don't. I think this team can maintain that level into game five. And when this team locks in, they're incredible. They're an incredible team to watch top to bottom. And you find yourself going, oh, it can't be that easy. People tried all year to make the Central Division a real race. The race was between Dallas and Minnesota. Colorado was above both of them for the entire season. And it was only the ghosts of playoff pass that made Avalanche fans nervy about matching up with Dallas again. But if you took this season on its own, which is difficult to do, but if you looked at it on its own, I think you would be able to assess why the Avalanche, who are different than they were a year ago, some of their personnel is different, Dallas the same way. You could see where maybe this Dallas team doesn't match up with this Colorado team maybe as well. But that's an alternate universe. Plus, you throw in the fact that even if you don't believe that, Mikko Rantanen was playing with the torn MCL. So I don't know how Dallas would have fared. But we didn't get that. We got Minnesota. Fair play to Minnesota. They beat Dallas. They earned their way into this spot. But they're not on the Avalanche level. This team is better than they were a year ago. And in terms of them making it look easy, they make it look easy. It's not easy. And that's something I want to stress. And it even came up in the LA series in the Avs push back against this notion that just because it was a sweep, it was easy. No. It's not that it's easy for them. It's that when they lock in, when they play at their peak, they are just more talented, deeper, faster, stronger than most of the teams they go up against, and it looks easy. They work hard to make it look easy. And the Avs made it look easy with an ever-changing lineup. It changed more than we thought it would going into the game, and now we know why all that was. Let's get into that conversation coming up next on 740 KVOR and Extra Sports 1300.
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9: Got the fire department on scene of a medical call. It's southbound I-25 at the Rock Rimmon exit there. Certainly it is slow from Nevada and Corporate on down. And again, it's I-25 southbound at the Rock Rimmon exit there at 147. Everything else, time of day volume. I'm Coyote. That's traffic.
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15: If you're someone who isn't super active, just thinking about the amount of exercise you're supposed to get every week can feel daunting. 75 minutes of vigorous exercise, 150 minutes of moderate intensity exercise. It's a lot. But I have some good news for you in the form of a recent study out of Norway. Researchers found that for most sedentary people, getting just 5 more minutes of meaningful movement a day had a statistically significant impact on their expected lifespan. So did reducing the amount of time they sat every day by just 30 minutes. That's not to say that this bare minimum is what you should aspire to, but I think it's a good reminder that doing something is always better than doing nothing. The point is, just get started. Work just a little bit more movement into your daily routine, and don't even think of it as exercise. I'm Dr. Sanjay Gupta, helping you live a better life.

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4: So now we know that it's a 3-1 series lead for the Avs going into tomorrow night's Game 5. So a chance to close out the series, move on to the Western Conference Final. Great place for you to potentially witness the Avs do that is the Brass Tap on Bass Pro Drive. I will be doing this program there tomorrow afternoon between 3 and 6, leading you right up into puck drop. Come pregame for what is now a closeout game potentially, and see what we've been talking about. The Brass Tap on Bass Pro Drive, that is tomorrow afternoon, 3 till 6, or in this case, 3 till puck drop between Colorado and Minnesota. More on last night's game. I think the biggest winner out of last night's 5-2 win was Jared Bednar. Because Jared Bednar once again showed that you would be hard-pressed to find another coach, and I'll go beyond the NHL. Right? I cover a lot of different leagues and a lot of different teams. There are few coaches that routinely show how in touch they are with their team, how much their finger is squarely on the pulse of their team, and they know exactly who should play, who they should play with to get the most out of them. He knows what buttons to push. And Mackenzie Blackwood, for most people, is going to be the headliner from that, right? Last night, questions about whether it was the right move. I asked some questions as well, given everything that Scott Wedgwood had done in the playoffs to that point. And I don't know that you noticed a big difference. If I didn't tell you that Mackenzie Blackwood hadn't started a game in a month, or there was another goaltender that was the number one for the Avs to that point, you probably wouldn't be able to tell the difference. Here's Jared Bednar on the play of Mackenzie Blackwood.
5: He went in the net and did exactly what I was hoping he would do. And he's had some like really strong practices in the last week. He's had some time to prepare. He's in tune with what's going on in the series and done his homework. And I thought that, he went in and played a great game for us.
4: But the thing is, to me, it's not about Mackenzie Blackwood. Because this is something I brought up yesterday. We can have our opinions on whether Wedgwood or Blackwood should start. And I would say I was in the camp of starting Scott Wedgwood. But I did say that it's not going to matter as much who is in goal if the guys in front of them did the job. Right? If the Avs played better in Game 4 than they did in Game 3, it would matter less who is in goal. And that is where I want to give most of the credit to Jared Bednar. Blackwood faced 21 shots in that game, and like two of them were grade A chances. Or two of them, the two goals, to Mackenzie Blackwood's credit, or in defense of Mackenzie Blackwood, I don't know what he does with either. One was redirected. The other one was a great feed from Quinn Hughes to Sturm. I'm not putting those goals on Mackenzie Blackwood. But in terms of the shots, that he faced that he could do something about but were a little bit difficult to save, I had like two. That was it. And even Eric Johnson said on the broadcast that other than that one flurry, I think it was early in the third period, Mackenzie Blackwood hadn't done much. The mixing and matching of these lines, especially given the circumstances that we were only privy to shortly before puck drop, that's what impressed me most about what Jared Bednar did. We didn't know Arturi Lehkonen and Sam Molinsky were going to be out. And just to update you on what's going on with the two of them, upper body dinged up in game three, day-to-day, not long-term. There's the most in-depth injury report you're ever going to get from Jared Bednar. But with those two guys out, and they're both important players, Arturi Lehkonen is a guy that is definitely in the top six, sometimes on the top line. So for him to be able, and he probably knew before we did, but still for him to be able to mix and match the lines and find the right combinations. I thought the Avs rolled four lines last night. I thought every line brought something to the table last night. And even in the Avs' wins in these playoffs, I can't say that every single night. I thought every line served a purpose. Every line did a job and helped the Avalanche win that hockey game. And even that second line, centered by Brock Nelson, that has been much maligned. It was him and Nichushkin. He moves Nichushkin down to the third line, puts Nick Waugh up there, moves up Ross Colton because of the injury to Arturi Lehkonen, and that second line is terrific. Ross Colton ends up scoring a go-ahead goal in the game. And I'm listening to Jared Bednar, and he talks like this all the time. The closest thing I would compare it to is, you know that scene in The Last Dance where Dennis Rodman is explaining rebounding? It's an engrossing scene from that documentary. It lives in my brain and will forever live in my brain. The virtuoso that Dennis Rodman is, taking away all the other stuff that people didn't really like. The guy understood rebounding at a level, I didn't even think rebounding was that complicated. You know, most rebounding is effort. That's what we're always told, right? And that's a big part of it. But Dennis Rodman can read the ball coming off the rim and knowing exactly where he needed to be. It's the same when I hear Jared Bednar talk about line combinations. I mean, this might make me a huge nerd when it comes to this stuff, but I could listen to him talk about line combinations all day because he's like, if I move Nichushkin down, then I'm going to need this on the second line, so I'm going to move Nick Waugh up. And I remember a game in January where Nick Waugh and Brock Nelson played very well together, so I'm going to put them back together, and I'm

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1: Given the Avs a 3-1 lead in this 3-1 lead in this series, the Colorado Avalanche have the best fourth line in hockey, bar none. And it sounds like a small thing, but it's not, because it makes so much of the difference. Right? You could talk about Nathan MacKinnon and Cale Makar, and perhaps they are the best at what they do. There's a debate with MacKinnon. I don't think there's a debate with Cale Makar. But you say, oh, it's MacKinnon and Makar that make them go. And to a certain extent, you're right. But think about it. There's Connor McDavid. There's Quinn Hughes. There's Zach Werenski. Like, Austin Matthews maybe before this year. Jack Eichel in Vegas. Like, Leon Draisaitl. Like, there's other players that you may not think are necessarily better than Nathan MacKinnon or Cale Makar, but they bring a very similar impact. Nobody in the NHL has a fourth line like the Avs do. Nobody does. And there's a very simple reason for it. I think that Jared Bednar and Chris McFarland, the GM of the Colorado Avalanche, just care about their fourth line more than any other team in the NHL. I'm convinced that is the reasoning. They just care. They want a very specific identity. They want very specific types of players, and they have four of them, as Kiviranta showed last night. Yeah, it's Drury, it's Kelly, and it's O'Connor, but you could put Kiviranta in, as they did last night, and they can play much the same way. I just think they prioritize it at a higher level. And you think about some of the moves that the Avs have made over the last couple of years. Jack Drury's inclusion in the Mikko Rantanen trade was not, he wasn't a throw-in. Maybe we viewed him that way because we were focused on Natchez for MacKinnon, or Natchez for Rantanen, excuse me. Jack Drury's inclusion in that trade was on purpose. There was a vision for him. I keep going back to the Charlie Coyle trade, which, as an aside, Charlie Coyle signed an extension in Columbus, so they may have just really liked Charlie Coyle. But yes, it was, I think, to give him financial flexibility, but I think it also speaks to the identity Jared Bednar wants in his bottom six as a whole. And I thought Charlie Coyle would have been a perfect fit for that. And maybe to some degree he was, but if Jared Bednar wanted Charlie Coyle to stay on the team, he probably would have still been here. And it's not an indictment on Charlie Coyle. Again, it's just how specific Jared Bednar is when it comes to what he wants on his depth lines and who he wants on those depth lines. And like anything in life that you probably spend more time caring about than most people, you beam with pride about it. Right? I think that Jared Bednar loves his fourth line more than he loves the line MacKinnon plays on. I legitimately believe that. He just said the other day that he essentially does the same thing that maybe you do to your kid, or maybe you don't, maybe I do it. I don't want to shame anybody here. It's probably not the best practice, but you ever pull out the line, why can't you be more like your brother? Or why can't you be more like your sister? That's what Jared Bednar does with the fourth line. He just said this like yesterday or the day before. He was like, I show all the other lines the fourth line and I say, be like them. He loves that fourth line. And why wouldn't he? The way that they produce, no other fourth line in the NHL produces and is as impactful as the Avs fourth line. And another sign of how much Jared Bednar loves that fourth line, not only was Parker Kelly in that

0: fourth line on the ice for the eventual game-winning goal. When Minnesota pulled their goalie and was trying to come back in that game, guess who was on the ice? The fourth line. Here's Parker Kelly on being able to close out the game for the Colorado Avalanche.
1: You know, you can't have Nate and Gabe and, you know, the really good shutdown guys out there all the time. And I think it's just kind of a kudos to the depth. It could be anyone kind of going out there to try to buy some time, shut it down quick, and kind of keep the game going in our direction. So it's nice to have that confidence, but I think it could be anybody going out there.
0: With all due respect, I don't think it can be. Not to disparage any of the other lines, but I think Parker Kelly is selling himself and his line short. I think they are out there because of the level of trust Jared Bednar has in them that is maybe higher on a night-to-night basis than it is with any other line. That they're going to do what they need to do. Now, they are... And Jared Bednar's talked about this too. Not in so many words, but he essentially said, like, look, Nathan MacKinnon is Nathan MacKinnon. Right? These guys aren't as skilled as some of the other as players. They're not as talented, but they are the right blend of gritty and talented to be able to make an impact like they did last night. And I keep going back to this. If you really want to boil down why this Avs team is seemingly head and shoulders above everybody else in the West, I point to the fourth line before I point to Nathan MacKinnon. That's not to say that Nathan MacKinnon isn't a part of it, that Cale Makar isn't a part of it, but the fact that the Avalanche can truly roll four lines and all four lines can be impactful just as they were last night, it encapsulates better to me why the Avs are as good as they are, why they won the President's Trophy, why they became the first team in NHL history to both score the most goals in the league and allow the fewest. Because nobody else has what the Avs have on the fourth line. And they were incredibly impactful last night. Now, 719-247-1313, if you want to jump in on the conversation, love to get your thoughts on Game 3. And everybody loves the skill and the speed and goal scoring. We love talking about all that stuff. But we also love the goonery of the game, don't we? An in-depth discussion on butt ending next.
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4: After a sunny start to today, beginning to see some partly cloudy conditions pick up for our afternoon. Winds are also quite breezy, between 15 to 20 miles per hour, accompanied with some warm temperatures in the 80s. With your KKTV Alert weather, I'm meteorologist Roy Rusk.
2: A traffic update from the KVOR Traffic Center.
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5: Got the two lanes blocked over at Fillmore westbound at Chestnut. The crash is westbound Fillmore just west of Chestnut, blocking the left and right lanes. Other than that, just your typical afternoon volume, very heavy in places. I'm Coyote. That's traffic.
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12: Across the country right now, at this very moment, there are probably arguments taking place about who's doing more of the housework, the homework, the shuttling of kids from this activity to that. It's true. By and large, women do more of this than men. But doesn't have to be that way. And if you and your spouse can level that playing field, it's going to make both of you and your kids happier. Psychologist Yelena Kecmanovic says this might be how you get there. As hard as it might be at first, try to think of your partner like a teammate, not an adversary. Learn how to do some of the chores your partner does to get a better understanding of how much effort something takes. And finally, take the time to acknowledge what the other person is doing, and every now and then, even express your appreciation. That'll go a long way. I'm Dr. Sanjay Gupta, helping you live a better life.
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0: 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And I suppose I would be derelict in my duty as the voice of the club not to let you know that, help me out, Ray. Who is this? Who does this person play on Ted Lasso?
1: I gotta look it up. Give me one second.
0: So, is his name, real name, Danny Rojas, or is that his
2: that's
0: name
2: his character
0: on the show? The actor that plays a character on Ted Lasso has signed, and this is not a goof, this is not an April Fool's joke, has signed a contract with El Paso Locomotive, who is in the USL Championship. And it just so happens that the Switchbacks are going to be hosting El Paso Locomotive on June 6th in the third match of the group stage of the USL Cup. This is a big deal to many people. I do not watch that show. I've been very clear about this over the years. So this doesn't affect me in the way it is affecting so many people in my life. And as far as I see it, if that gets you out to a Switchbacks game, I'm all for it. So, Ray, did you get... I thought you were chastising me for not being a Ted Lasso fan, and you don't even know who this guy is?
2: Yeah, I'm not, like obsessed with it.
0: Oh, okay. So it's not Jason Sudeikis. It's not the grumpy guy with the beard. It's who?
2: He's a guy, he says football is life the whole time. He's a fun, funny character.
0: Okay, but who... Help me, who is the player and who is the real-life person?
2: His real-life name is Christo Fernandez.
0: Christo Fernandez is his name on the show.
2: No, that's his real-life name. Danny Rojas is his character. Danny Rojas is his character.
0: Okay. I'm so confused by all of this.
2: Step one. Danny Rojas is the character.
0: I got it. Trust me, on June 6th, I will have his... the correct name, and I won't call him by his character on Ted Lasso. But this is legitimate. Like, this is wild, by the way. Regardless of whether, you know, if all of a sudden Shorzy was signing a 10-day contract with the Colorado Avalanche, that'd be kind of nuts. But apparently this guy played soccer growing up, was pretty good, and now he's a rival of the Switchbacks. So I don't know if he is a character that people enjoy. They do. Okay. Well, now you have to hate him because he doesn't play for the Switchbacks. He plays for El Paso. So June 6th. So while you're getting tickets for Saturday's match against New Mexico, go ahead and get tickets for June 6th as well. Although I have no control over who plays and who doesn't. But that's the next time El Paso Locomotive visits Colorado Springs. So there's that. We may have to continue the butt-ending conversation after the top of the hour. I'm looking at the clock. But in the meantime, we'll take a text on the subject. 719-247-1313. Go ahead, Ray.
2: Can't remember the last time I've seen a stick butt penalty. Manson was lucky that it wasn't a 5-minute major from Scott and Florissant.
0: So butt ending is the official name of this infraction, and I gotta tell you, Scott, I'm with you. Mike McCarron is with you. You'll hear from that gentlemen coming up in a little bit. I was under the same impression. I thought if you took the butt end of your stick, which for people just tuning in, want to make sure that everybody's on the same page about what we're talking about here. You take the butt end of the stick and you try to jam it into the temple of your opponent. I was under the impression that that was a 5-minute major in a game misconduct, meaning Josh Manson gone. Now, apparently, because rule books are this way in professional sports, there are many definitions and degrees to which a call like this could be made. There is a rule on the books that says if on the ice, the referee cannot actually tell if a player hits the side of the face or the side of the head with the butt end of the stick. Meaning if Josh Manson, you know, like swiped to try to like get McCarron off of him and the referee couldn't tell, then that's the double minor. And that's apparently what they called last night. Now, the NHL has come down and said Josh Manson is being fined the most money that we can fine somebody. No suspension, but the biggest fine, which for Josh Manson, $5,000. I don't know how that impacts him. I don't want to make light of $5,000 leaving anyone's pocket. But that's the maximum allowable fine. The NHL gave him that. I think it does leave open the possibility that Josh Manson should have been kicked out of the game. Now, I will say in the moment, that was a really dumb penalty. I did not like it at all. And given the way that that game went, that goal that Minnesota ended up scoring on that double minor, that stuck out for the rest of the game, right? The game wasn't as close as it should have been, and that goal could have made a huge difference. I hated what Josh Manson did. But apparently it was within the referee's purview to say it wasn't a 5-minute major, but maybe the NHL today slightly disagreeing with their on-ice officials. We'll continue that discussion after the top of the hour. First, I want to get in a word for Low T Center. You know that feeling when something's just off, right? Maybe you're tired all the time, not sleeping well, or just not feeling like yourself. For a lot of guys, that's low testosterone. 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And that's where Low T Center comes in. They're the original TRT clinic, and they've helped guys all across the country, a lot of them in Colorado Springs, to get their energy, focus, and drive back. And here's the difference. They only use high quality pharmaceutical grade testosterone, no compounded mystery stuff. You know exactly what you're putting in your body. 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
3: 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Got the two lanes blocked over at Fillmore westbound at Chestnut. The crash is westbound Fillmore just west of Chestnut, blocking the left and right lanes. Other than that, just your typical afternoon volume, very heavy in places. I'm Coyote. That's traffic.
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7: What are the chances you are listening to this while drinking a nice hot cup of coffee? If so, don't let me stop you. For years, we've been reporting on the health benefits of coffee, and that's not going to stop today. A new study, this one out of Harvard School of Public Health, found that coffee and tea could help lower your risk of developing dementia. People who enjoyed 1 to 3 caffeinated cups a day saw the biggest impact. In addition to the caffeine, coffee contains hundreds of bioactive compounds that can influence inflammation, glucose metabolism, vascular function, and oxidative stress. It's also possible coffee drinkers might be doing other things that keep them healthy. Eating a more balanced diet, getting plenty of exercise, sleep, not smoking, or drinking too much alcohol. And finally, staying socially active. I'm Dr. Sanjay Gupta, helping you live a better life.
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0: Welcome in. Glad to have you. Appreciate you watching the show. Anywhere you scroll, at Extra Sports 1300, at 740 KVOR. If you follow me on social media, you can watch the show there as well, at Gingerly Tweets on X and at GingeWatch on Instagram. While you're there, like, subscribe, comment. Do all the things that we do with social media. I would greatly appreciate it. And my kids, honestly, my kids would greatly appreciate it, especially on YouTube, because every 3 days my son brings up the fact, Dad, why don't you have more followers on YouTube? Because that's my worth to my child. Forget, you know, putting a roof over his head and allowing him to live all of his dreams and all the other stuff I do for him. My worth is only as many YouTube followers as I have. It's not even my YouTube. It's the station's. Has he checked out my Instagram? It's blowing up right now. But he doesn't care about that. Anyway, that's my own cross to bear. Let's talk some more hockey. Avs With the 5-2 win in Game 4, they push Minnesota to the brink of elimination. And before I get into it, why don't we hear from the opposing coach? Let's be fair. Not equal time, but let's give some time to the Minnesota side of the story. Here's their head coach, John Hines, on why Minnesota lost in their own barn to fall down 3-1 in the series.
19: The style of game that we needed to play to win the game, we didn't. We made the conscious choice not to play that way tonight. So, you know, we'll readdress that, and then we'll get ready for Game 5.
0: And look, that's not dissimilar to some of the things that Jared Bednar said after Game 3. But I think last night was much more about the Avalanche imposing their will throughout the majority of that contest and being much better than the Minnesota Wild. That's what I choose as the reason why. I think the Avs will make a lot of teams feel that way, that they didn't have their best game, that they weren't doing the things they needed to do to win. I think it's because the Avs were, and the Avs weren't letting the Wild. That's my read on the whole thing. But the fact of the matter is, I'm glad that the two empty net goals went in, because it does tell a better story as far as the separation between the two teams. 3-2 doesn't do that Avs performance justice. I thought they were the much better team for the vast majority of that hockey game. And in a game that Minnesota still needed more than the Avs, I thought, dominated them. I really did. But it could have turned out to be what I foretold would be my, I didn't foretold it because I didn't think it would happen, but there was a possibility, right? Avs respond from Game 3, right? Much better effort. They do all the things they're supposed to be doing, details, all of that, all those buzz phrases that we've used throughout the playoffs, right? All that happens. Part of why we love hockey is it's sometimes completely random. And literally the bounce of a puck could decide a game. And for most of that game, even though if you did not look at the scoreboard, well, if you looked at the shots on goal on the scoreboard, it would tell you what was going on. But if you just watched the game, the Avalanche were the much better team. And then you look at the scoreboard and you would say, how are the Avs trailing? How are the Avs tied? How are the Avs only up by one? And so it could have very well been that nightmare scenario in which a bad bounce goes Minnesota's way, Avs lose the game, and now you're looking back at Game 3 and you're saying, now that is an even bigger mistake by the Colorado Avalanche to come out the way they did in Game 3, because now the series is tied at 2 and there was a game that they absolutely gave up, which would have been Game 3. They just did not give themselves a chance to win that game. Inexcusable at this point in the season. But that's what could have happened in Game 4. So, but it also didn't have to be a bounce of the puck. It also could be just a really dumb penalty. And I'm going to go, you know, I'm going to be on Josh Manson's side, but I'm also going to be on the opposite side of Josh Manson when it comes to that incident in the first period. I said this before the break. If you're just tuning in, I did not like Josh Manson doing that to Mike McCarron. There are penalties that you take that you can live with, even for a player like Josh Manson. He's a physical player. There are going to be times where he's going to commit a penalty of a physical nature. A roughing, you know, a cross-checking, something like that. But you can live with those because he's making a hockey play. right? He's trying to take someone off the puck. He's trying to keep someone from getting the puck, something like that. You live with those. You hate him, but you say, you know what? He's making a hockey play. Him swinging the butt end of his stick into the side of Mike McCarron's face is not a hockey play. And I just think that at the point of the game it was, allowing Minnesota to get the first goal on the board, or put the ability for Minnesota to get the first goal on the board, a tone-setting type of goal, it is what it could have been. I didn't like it at all from Josh Manson. And per Scott's text in the last segment, I think most of the hockey world thought that that was an automatic 5 minutes in a game misconduct. And apparently there's a rule on the books that it doesn't necessarily have to be that if there's some doubt of whether the butt end of the stick struck an opposing player. But be that as it may, Josh Manson should not be doing that. And if you think I'm, you know, being a curmudgeon about the whole thing and you like what Josh Manson did, just know that Jared Bednar, the head coach of the Colorado Avalanche, is on my side. Go ahead and play it, Ray.
20: Like, he definitely hits him with his stick and you know, a little undisciplined there, but didn't look to me like it was vicious enough to be like a 5 minute major in a game misconduct. So at that point, I was just kind of hoping for the best and the Manson be able to stay in the game. I think they probably made the right call, and he was able to do that. And, you know, they got the power play goal out of it, and then we had to go to work and try to even the game up.
0: The undisciplined part is what I want you to focus on. So Jared Bednar, obviously a better grip of the rule book than many of the people watching that game last night. And I'm not saying that Josh Manson, like, look, if you're an Avs fan, I don't want to say the standard because that's like a positive connotation. We live in a world where we remember what Tom Bertuzzi did to Steve Moore, right? Like, we remember this. Okay, so what Josh Manson did, it's not assault. Okay, so I'm with Jared Bednar on that. I'm just saying it's a dumb penalty to take. It's an unnecessary penalty to take in a game of that magnitude. So that's where I'm not on Josh Manson's side on that. For the rest of this segment, I will cross over and I will defend Josh Manson against Mike McCarron, who is absolutely insufferable. Because there is a line that exists between a physical player taking a bad penalty and said player being dirty. One is about an act in the moment. One is about their entire reputation. And Mike McCarron last night on national television between the first and second period, just without, and good job, good journalism, PK Subban, don't press your boy on it at all, that he just went on your airwaves and called Josh Manson a dirty player, and PK Subban's like cackling about it. Like, that's an incendiary thing to say. You don't just like laugh that off. And it's just not true. But Mike McCarron, the aggrieved party in the matter, allegedly, went on ESPN, said that, and then if you missed it, don't worry because McCarron brought it back in the post-game locker room.
21: Well, I blew him up and he grabs me and pulls me on top of him, and then, I mean, he's a dirty player. He took his butt end and clearly butt ended me in the face. I don't know how it's not a 5 minute. I think the rule book says it's a 5 minute if you butted someone in the face. He's a dirty player. He's always been not very well respected.
0: I don't recall anybody else saying this. This thing that Mike McCarron is saying we should all accept as fact, I haven't heard it about Josh Manson. I'm not saying that he is well-liked by opposing players, but he's not respected. He's a dirty player. Because if Mike McCarron goes on ESPN or in the post-game locker room, says what Josh Manson did was dirty and he should have been kicked out of the game, I'm on his side. Because that could be a dirty act perpetrated by a player who isn't dirty. That happens sometimes. But the fact that McCarron blew it up into now Josh Manson is a dirty player and no one respects him? Like, again, first of all, there is a rule where you only get a double minor. But look, I didn't know that that was the case, so I'm not going to, you know, drag Mike McCarron for it. But second of all, he's, and more importantly, he's not characterizing Josh Manson correctly. Josh Manson, part of his reputation comes from his father, Dave. Quick history lesson. 72 fights, 2,800 penalty minutes. He was nicknamed Charlie, as in Charles Manson. Was a mean player. Had a couple of famous run-ins with Scott Stevens. One where he threw his helmet at him, and another one where he just pummeled him in the middle of the ice till he was bloodied. So, Dave Manson, I think, while I was not around in his heyday, I would imagine some of the things he did that people viewed him as a dirty player. The sins of the father are visited upon the son in this case, and I think they're two separate players. If you're, and Josh certainly has a reputation of being mean, physical, right? Dirty, no. Hasn't been suspended ever. Still hasn't. The fine he got for butt ending, that $5,000, was his first fine in a decade. You want to throw around the word dirty. That's like when athletes throw around the word soft. If you call a player dirty, if you call a player soft, you better be ready to back it up with actual facts. Because them are fighting words. You don't call players dirty. You don't call them soft. Unless you're willing to back it up. And not having it turned around on you, Mike McCarron. You know Mike McCarron. Let me give you a history lesson on Mike McCarron. Suspended for 2 games for a check to the head of Yanni Gourde. Or the Mike McCarron who's ejected from a game for a dangerous hit on Pavel Buchnevich. Mike McCarron has more in his past that would point to him being a dirty player than Josh Manson would. And by the way, McCarron, he said, but it looked to me like McCarron tackled him. That's my read on it. He tackled him, and Josh Manson swung his stick. He shouldn't have, but he swung his stick to try and get McCarron off of him. That's how I read the situation. So Mike McCarron is not blameless in this situation either, and he has more of a reputation for crossing the line than Josh Manson does. But here's the other part about this. If you're going to call a player dirty and say no one respects you, and you're going to be so angry that he put the butt end of his stick into the side of your face, then you are in the perfect sport, my friend, because you can do something about it. One of the great things about hockey, and don't let anyone tell you any differently, is the fact that dudes get to punch each other, that we allow for this in hockey. At the highest levels, of course, no fighting in peewee hockey. Mike McCarron, to my knowledge, correct me if I'm wrong, did nothing about it. Now, I mentioned my son was watching the game with me. I'm like, oh, those two are going to fight. They're going to fight. It's obvious. Mike McCarron called him dirty. Mike McCarron's going to drop the gloves. We're going to see a good old-fashioned hockey fight in the middle of this game. Nothing. So Mike McCarron calls Josh Manson one of the worst things you could call a fellow athlete and then does nothing about it. Doesn't do anything to his face that we know about. I mean, maybe he said something. But in hockey, there is an apparatus in place where you can exact your revenge. and Mike McCarron didn't use it at any point for the rest of the game. So you're going to say that on national television to your buddy PK Subban, and then you're going to say it in the post-game locker room, neither of which time had Josh Manson been around. That's weak. That's weak stuff from Mike McCarron. And he didn't even respond in a different way. So you don't want to fight. Okay, fine. How about you do something about it on the scoreboard and not lose the game? Mike McCarron did nothing about it. Meanwhile, the Avalanche, and I don't know if his comments got to the Avs in the first period intermission, but it seemed like the Avs, who felt like they were wronged in some way with what McCarron did to Josh Manson in the first place, they responded the right way. They beat them on the scoreboard. They didn't want to fight too. Okay. Fair enough. They went out and beat Mike McCarron in the Minnesota Wild. That's how you got to respond one of those two ways. Or else you leave yourself open to kind of looking bad in the whole situation, Mike McCarron. You either got to duke it out on the ice, or you got to beat them on the scoreboard. Or else it just seems like you're chirping. And certainly this serves as a great lesson to athletes in every sport. When somebody from a team, I mean, this sounds oddly specific, but because it's the Wild, if an athlete from a team that calls the Twin Cities home calls you out, says something mean about you, you should probably find a way to retaliate in a healthy way, between the lines, what's allowed. You should probably do that, or else it's just going to invite more people to clown on you. Now, I'm not naming any specific teams. I'm just saying, if you get called out by an athlete that plays in Minnesota, you should probably find a way to respond one way or another. Avalanche did. Other teams, I would imagine, did not. And maybe it could be part of the reason why the Avalanche are still playing and the other team is not. Again, just completely hypothetical situation. Just pulling it out of thin air. But Mike McCarron, come on now. That was weak. That was weak last night. Don't like what Josh Manson did, certainly. But I really don't like what Mike McCarron said about him, because it's just not true. Now, I can't also defend Josh Manson's intrusive thoughts, which won today when he was asked about this incident and he said he wanted to punch McCarron in the head. But after what McCarron said, not once but twice last night, I can't say that I blame Josh Manson for feeling that way. 719-247-1313. Take your thoughts on the Avs Game 4 win. We'll have more drive times after this.
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3: Got that crash blocking the right lane, Fillmore Street westbound at Chestnut, and it looks like a multi-vehicle accident in the median in the intersection of Powers and Bradley. Avoid if you can. 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
7: The risk of stroke goes up for all of us as we age, but for women, the risk really amplifies after menopause. In fact, one in five women in the United States between the ages of 55 and 75 will have a stroke. But according to a new study carried out by researchers in California, adhering to the Mediterranean diet can significantly lower that risk. One expert said, "We continue to see study after study showing that a predominantly plant-based diet improves all sorts of different outcomes. Now, with this diet in particular, you've seen it lower the risk of certain types of cancer, diabetes, depression, dementia, even gum disease." Now, as a reminder, the Mediterranean diet prioritizes eating vegetables, fruits, beans, olive oil, nuts and fish, and limiting meat and dairy. I'm Dr. Sanjay Gupta, helping you live a better life.
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1: Join me tomorrow morning. 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Giveaways and just a chill time with many of your fellow Avs fans. So that'll be 3 to 6 tomorrow afternoon, the Brass Tap on Bass Pro Drive. I have to say, to be fair, that award season for the Colorado Avalanche has kind of picked up. I think that the NHL and the voters have done better recently than they did at the start. It was off to a very bad start. No Nathan MacKinnon for the Ted Lindsay, no Scott Wedgwood as a finalist for the Vezina, and it didn't look great. But Cale Makar, finalist for the Norris Trophy. Nathan MacKinnon, finalist for the Hart Trophy for MVP, which in a weird twist of fate, although I kind of feel this way most of the time, that the people covering the game sometimes know a little bit better than the people who play the game. And that's not because the people who play the game are like dumb about their sport. It's they're kind of in their own world. And people are paid to watch all of these games, and the athletes are kind of paid to play their own games. So I think sometimes, like, I think about this when the NFL Top 100 comes out. I feel like listening to these players talk, they're just hyping up their buddies. And that's why we get some really weird players in certain spots on these NFL Top 100. And I'm not saying I don't want to hear from players. I hearing from your peers and what your peers think about you, I think is interesting. But sometimes, you know, the people that get paid to watch these games and make it their living, their career, sometimes do a better job. And I will say that this year, the media did a little bit better than the players did in terms of picking two very similar awards in the Hart Trophy and Ted Lindsay. So Nathan MacKinnon's up for the Hart Trophy. And then today, Chris McFarland, and this is voted on. This is the other thing with NHL awards. They're all voted on by different people. So Ted Lindsay is the players. A lot of the other awards are from the writers, and apparently the GM of the year is voted on by other GMs. But Chris McFarland, Avalanche GM, has been recognized as a finalist for the GM of the year. He is going up against Pat Verbeek, who built the Anaheim Ducks, did a pretty good job of it. And Bill Guerin, who brought in Quinn Hughes. I mean, that's essentially his argument. I traded for Quinn Hughes. The biggest move of the season, easily. But in terms of the number of moves that were made that maybe add up to something greater, I think that that's where Chris McFarland has his case for this award. I don't think he's going to win. And I was, quite frankly, I was a little bit surprised that he was, you know, chosen, to be honest. Carolina's GM brought in Nikolaj Ehlers, and you'll find out about this hopefully down the road when Carolina and Colorado meet in the Stanley Cup final. But Carolina put in some work this season to get to where they are. So I'm a little bit surprised that Chris McFarland got a finalist. But any reason to bring up what the moves he has made that have impacted the Colorado Avalanche, I'm good with. So he brings in Waugh and Kadri, right? Two important pieces to make this Avalanche team whole. He brought in Brett Kulak, that I think was a solid signing. Any one of them on their own probably doesn't make the case for him. But just think about the impact in the season. Like, when the Avs power play started humming, and they were one of the best power plays in the league, it coincided with Nazem Kadri. That was a big reason why. And I think Kulak has been a strong addition. And Nick Waugh, I know it's a regular season. I think it's a regular season award. But you look at the impact that Nick Waugh has made in the regular season, but especially here in the playoffs, what a great move that was. That move alone could have been, you know, the best move of the year for the Colorado Avalanche, and you would have been good with it. And then Chris McFarland goes out and gets Nazem Kadri as well. Like, I don't know that Chris McFarland has the best case this year. I think Chris McFarland last year had a better case than this year. But he lost last year to Jim Nill because Jim Nill acquired Mikko Rantanen with nobody paying attention to the fact that Chris McFarland was able to deal Mikko Rantanen and get Natchez and get Brock Nelson down the road. I think Chris McFarland's year was last year to win, not necessarily this one. But there's no doubt that the moves that Chris McFarland has made have been impactful. And Nazem Kadri, speaking of Kadri on the power play specifically, made a big impact last night. Here's Jared Bednar talking about the impact on special teams that Nazem Kadri has made.
2: There's a poise and a patience and a sure-handedness of Naz. Like, when could be troubled pucks coming around the wall, he's able to settle them quickly and still have the poise to, you know, get you out of some sticky situations. And then when they find time and they're moving it around pretty good, he's a surveyor of the ice. Like, if he's really good at sort of taking what the other team gives you.

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1: The Rutherford Award given to the best general manager, but there's no doubt that Chris McFarland is certainly worthy of inclusion in the conversation and was once again active at the deadline. We always ask, especially with that other team that calls Ball Arena home, we love it when a team doesn't stand pat, when a team keeps adding when they have the ability to add and don't say woe is us and we can't do anything. Chris McFarland always finds a way, and you appreciate what he has done. I think unequivocally, and that's not to say that there aren't other good general managers, George Payton, in the state of Colorado, Chris McFarland is the best at what he does in this state. I don't think that's a hot take. I think Chris McFarland is great at what he did, what he does. And there was some question about that with Joe Sakic, you know, kind of stepping aside. How was this Chris McFarland guy going to be? Man, rare are the misses. Middle stat for Byram, that might be one. Not many other than that. Big reason why the Avalanche have the team that is now sitting one win away from the Western Conference Final. Take your thoughts, 719-247-1313. Coming up next, our one deviation from hockey today, because we now know who the Broncos are going to be opening this season with, when the Broncos are going to be opening the season, and for some reason, after those other two key pieces of information, we found out where the Broncos are going to be opening their season. So we'll get into that coming up next on 740 KVOR and Extra Sports 1300.
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3: Overnight lows for your Tuesday evening expected to be very mild with less cloud cover tomorrow. More clouds roll in with gustier winds, warm afternoon highs, and chances for a few showers across southern Colorado. With your KKTV 11 Alert Weather, I'm meteorologist Josephine Sage.
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5: 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Got that crash blocking the right lane, Fillmore Street, westbound at Chestnut, and it looks like a multi-vehicle accident in the median in the intersection of Powers and Bradley. Avoid if you can. Everything else, time of day volume. I'm Coyote. That's traffic.
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3: 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Not that something like this would influence your decision. More of a warning than anything else, I will be out at Territory Days on Sunday. So may see you there. Hope to see you there, but I know that is not going to move you in the direction of going as much as the food and kid zone and things like that will. And that's fine. I've made peace with it. Starting right now, before I get into the Broncos, we may have the most lopsided pitching matchup in recent MLB history. The Colorado Rockies today are starting, they're just underway in Pittsburgh. And they are facing reigning Cy Young winner, former Air Force Falcon, Paul Skenes. Okay? Widely considered the best at what he does. The Rockies are countering with Michael Lorenzen, who has an ERA at almost 7. So, now the good news is, Michael Lorenzen is facing the Pirates lineup and not Paul Skenes. They're not matching each other pitch for pitch. It's like when quarterbacks match up, we talk about quarterback matchups, but they actually don't influence one another that much. But I saw that pitching matchup and I was like, whoa, can you get further away from one another than Michael Lorenzen and Paul Skenes? And watch, the Rockies win tonight. Book it. Book it. Rockies win. Michael Lorenzen, 6 1/3 shutout ball. Paul Skenes doesn't make it out of the first. That's how these things tend to work. So that's underway. And then there's this piece of news. The Denver Broncos are going to be opening the season on Monday Night Football against the Kansas City Chiefs. And I would say, if we stop right there, perfect, right? That's a great matchup. Here's the problem. Games in Arrowhead. And that has some Broncos fans a little bit bothered. I am on your side. I think that the perfect scenario is that the Broncos open up at home in primetime against the Kansas City Chiefs. It is a little bit weird to me that the Broncos are going to Kansas City. I get it, the schedule is kind of random, and you know, Chiefs fans will counter with, well, Chiefs, when they won, you know, go to the Super Bowl and stuff, they didn't start at home. Okay, but I'm not about the whataboutism, okay? If I see a matchup, given what happened last year, and this is what the NFL should be doing, setting up the storylines for this year, right? You have the reigning Super Bowl champions open at home, maybe against a team that you may deem is one of their biggest threats. And then you litter your primetime schedule with sexy matchups between teams that you think people should be watching, and you set the tone for the season. You allow us to get off and running with narratives and overreacting and all the things we love to do after week one of the NFL season. The perfect scenario would be on Monday Night Football, the Kansas City Chiefs visit the Denver Broncos. The Broncos have now unseated Kansas City at the top of the AFC West. But Don't count out those pesky Chiefs. They're reloading. They're coming back to take what is theirs. Like, it writes itself. But the correct venue for that should be Denver. As an attaboy to the Denver Broncos for, you know, making the AFC Championship. Now, it's not, like, look, I'd rather that the Broncos open, and I think you would too, rather the Broncos open up the season against Kansas City in Kansas City than to open up the season at home against the Carolina Panthers. Like, this game feels like it means something. It's exciting. So the venue, while I agree, doesn't make the most sense, I think it's a perfect way for both the Broncos and the Chiefs to start the season. And now that that rivalry is truly back, because I'm sorry, beating Kansas City one out of two times when Kansas City goes on to go to the Super Bowl and the Denver Broncos miss the playoffs, that's not the rivalry being back. Denver doing what they did to Kansas City last year, although there are some, you know, we'll get into, I don't want to belabor the point here, but there were some circumstances surrounding some of these games. But the fact is, the Denver Broncos won the AFC West, unseeded Kansas City. First time Kansas City hasn't finished atop their division in forever. The Broncos-Chiefs rivalry is back in full effect. It is a thing, and these are the two teams that are going to be battling it out this year for the AFC West crown, I believe. So I think it's a great first game. Great first game. How many dumb NFC games do we get week one? I believe Vance Joseph built up some early goodwill because he was playing like three NFC teams at home in the first month of the season. Like, let's stack it. We know that these games aren't going to be, these matchups aren't going to be as good 5, 6, 7 weeks into the season. Let's make sure that we get some good ones now. Although, here's the funny thing about this. And I tweeted this out. Give it a like if you want to boost my self-esteem for the day. There's a non-zero chance that this is Justin Fields against Jared Stidham. Did no one in the NFL office like consider that there is a distinct possibility that it is Justin Fields against Jared Stidham? Both quarterbacks have, you know, their teams will tell you that they're good to go. Don't worry. Don't panic. They're all good to go. Brett Veach is basically stopping short of calling Patrick Mahomes superhuman for the way he's recovered from his ACL. The Broncos will tell you that everything with Bo Nix is fine. They are both coming off of significant injuries. Bo Nix has gone in for more work on his ankle. This is, I love this matchup. And I do believe that it will be Bo Nix against Patrick Mahomes. But we're on May 12th. A lot of time to go. A lot of things can happen. Could you imagine if great matchup, Arrowhead or Giha or whatever the crap they're calling it. Now they're just calling it Field because the World Cup doesn't let you call your stadium by your sponsors' names. Just another great thing about FIFA. You got all this stuff, and then it's Justin Fields and Jared Stidham because Mahomes and Bo Nix are hurt. And I told Ray this, and I'm not afraid to say it on air. If it turned out that Mahomes isn't ready for week one, and Bo Nix is, Justin Fields beating the Denver Broncos Monday night of week one, it may fix me. It would be my Super Bowl. I'm not afraid. I'm proud to say it. If Justin Fields in a Chiefs uniform beats Bo Nix and the Denver Broncos on Monday Night Football to open the season, I'd be good. That would be it. I'd be all right for the rest of my life. It would be the pinnacle of my fandom. And maybe the very low point of yours if you're a Denver Broncos fan. We'll see. But it looks like it will be Mahomes and Nix, and that's a great matchup to open the season. And it's the least they can do after they continue to shove these stupid international games down our throats. What else? I think that's all I had in this segment for you. Again, I want to remind you, tomorrow afternoon I'll be doing the show from 3 to 6 at the Brass Tap. Would love to see you out there. Ray would love to see you out there. Ray will be there. So if you don't come out to the Brass Tap for me, come out for Ray. And let's have some fun leading up to Game 6 between the Avs and the Wild. Chance for the Avs to close things out. What a performance last night. We'll get more into that tomorrow and look forward to Game 6 as well. Or Game 5, what am I talking about? Don't shortchange the Avs, Ryan. Game 5. 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Coming up next, my thoughts on a supremely good Game 5 from the Colorado Avalanche. 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
1: Got that crash blocking the right lane, Fillmore Street, westbound at Chestnut, and it looks like a multi-vehicle accident in the median in the intersection of Powers and Bradley. Avoid if you can. Everything else, time of day volume, I'm Coyote. That's traffic.
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7: If you are the parent of an infant, it can be really hard to find baby foods that are truly healthy for your child. According to a new study out of UNC Chapel Hill, almost three-quarters of baby foods are ultra-processed and may contain additives that are linked to potential health problems later in life. The study's lead author said what shocked her was that the top ingredient in 71% of these baby foods wasn't a fruit or vegetable, it was one or more additives that babies' guts are not fully developed enough to be able to handle. Eating the right food at this stage of life is so important, because this is when children begin developing dietary preferences for the rest of their lives. So take the extra time to look at the ingredient labels on the foods you are buying. You're going to want short lists and also ingredients that you recognize. I'm Dr. Sanjay Gupta, helping you live a better life.
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1: To me, is maybe the best version of this show that it can be. I'd love to get your thoughts at 719-247-1313. You can call or text into the show. Producer Ray is standing by. Let's not waste any more time. As we talk about this Avs Wild Series, we've kind of had three different games so far leading into last night, right? Game one, gong show. Don't know how much you could take from that game, if I'm being honest. Two, Avalanche imposed their will. A pretty comfortable win over Minnesota. Game three, Avs don't have it. Wild, super desperate. Minnesota wins, kind of going away. So given that, you couldn't really, with 100% certainty, say, you know, what the real indicator of this series is going to be. And it's crazy because it's three games in. Like, it's almost, even if it goes seven, it's like almost halfway over, right? So you didn't quite get a good gauge on where these teams were in relationship to one another. I think you do now after game four. And I think the reality here is that the gap between the Avalanche and the Wild is a significant one. Certainly closer than it was between the Avalanche and the Kings, but I think we have enough to go on now to just say that the Avalanche are that much better than Minnesota. Here's Jared Bednar on the difference to him between Game 3 and Game 4.
2: For me, the biggest change from last game to this game is like we were a more determined group. You know, that's to a man, just more determined and committed to playing the right way. But it wasn't like I didn't hate our details last game. There were some things I didn't love, but I thought that we got out-competed in that game a little bit. And tonight we kind of swung it back in our favor, and guys went to work and you know, relentless all over the rink, and we just look quicker.
1: What Jared Bednar is saying there is when the Avalanche apply themselves, right, commit to playing at the level and the style you need to in order to win in the Stanley Cup playoffs, they're much better than Minnesota is. It's as simple as that. Game four, to me, most resembled game two, more than game one or game three, with the Avalanche imposing their will for the vast majority of that game. Minnesota's game plan coming in, you would have to imagine, was to test Mackenzie Blackwood early and often, right? The guy hadn't started a hockey game in a month. It reasons that you should be trying to pepper this guy. They had 21 shots in the game. 21. And they went, I saw this from Sportsnet Canada, they went over an hour of real time, a real hour out of your life without putting a shot on goal. Think about that for a moment. Not even a grade A chance. Not even going 63 minutes without scoring a goal. They went 63 minutes of actual human time without getting a shot that Mackenzie Blackwood had to do anything with. In Minnesota, the game was in their building at home, and the Avalanche did this to them. My youngest son graced me with his presence. Never, not a big hockey guy. Decided to watch with me out of the kindness of his heart. He's watching the game, and he's watching the score bug on ESPN. And he's looking at the shots. And I can tell he is. And then he just, like, all of a sudden, I think the separation at that time was 20-4 in favor of the Avs. And he turns to me and he says, when has Minnesota

0: going to try and shoot the puck. They were trying. That was my answer to him. They're trying. They can't get a decent shot. And I had to tell him, you know, it's shots on goal. But I said they're trying. And they can't. The Avalanche completely dominated the second period of that hockey game. And for the game in its entirety, they beat Minnesota in every statistical category you could possibly think of, save for one. And it was block shots. Minnesota had them beat there. Why? Block shots, I mean, good on them, but also aren't block shots an indicator of how the Avalanche were dominating the game, that Minnesota had to throw their body in front of so many pucks? That was the only statistical category I found that anybody cares about, that the Avalanche were not better than Minnesota last night. And I heard some of this last night and into today. Well, and it's a normal caveat we throw on things, right? When it comes to hockey, you get the empty net goals that can make a game look different, right? You just wake up, you look at the box score, and you say, wow, Avs won 5-2. That was a pretty comfortable win. And people are saying, well, the two empty netters at the end didn't kind of made it a little more lopsided than the game really was. Respectfully, I disagree. I think the scoreboard before the two empty netters didn't tell the story. I don't think that game was a 3-2 game. And in some ways, it fed into my fear that I shared on the show yesterday about the Avs responding from game three and still getting a bad bounce of the puck that ultimately makes them lose the game. 3-2 wasn't indicative of where that game was. I would say the 5-2 scoreline, even though two of the goals were empty netters, I would say that tells more of the story, gives you a more accurate description of how much better Colorado was than Minnesota. Now, the separation between these two teams might be the revelation here. But the idea that the Avalanche were going to be night and day different than they were in Game 3, that should not be a revelation. And I tried all show long yesterday to calm you down a little bit if you're an Avs fan that was panicking over Game 3. They were always going to respond because they always respond. Their performance last night, just if you just look at them, don't compare it to Minnesota. Just say Avs Game 3 to Avs Game 4. That shouldn't have been a surprise. They always answer back. This team hasn't lost back-to-back games since early March. They always respond when they need to. And here's the captain, Gabriel Landeskog, on why they bounce back so often.
1: I mean, I think it's just belief in this room, confidence in this room, determination. I mean, those three things, and you add in sprinkling the skill that we have and the depth that we have. I mean, it's a powerful combination. And guys knew what was at stake tonight, how important this game was to not give them any more life than they already got in Game 3. And, I thought we did a good job.
0: But here's the thing with what Gabriel Landeskog said. Because I know there's a Minnesota side to the story, and John Hines talked a little bit. We'll get to that audio a little bit later. But, you know, the criticisms around the Avalanche performance in Game 3 completely warranted. But which team, like legitimately, which team needed that game more? The Avalanche or the Wild? So Gabriel Landeskog's talking about that we knew the stakes. The stakes are they take absolute control of this series. And even at 2-2, it's a best of three series, and two of the games are at Ball Arena. And it just speaks to the mentality of this hockey team. And look, there are exceptions to it. There are off nights. Game three was an off night for this team. But what you just heard from Gabriel Landeskog is how the Avalanche have been conducting themselves through almost 90 games now. They didn't have more on the line last night than Minnesota did. They would have liked to win. It would behoove them to win. They didn't have to win. Minnesota had to win. And yet the mentality of the Colorado Avalanche is, no, we need to win. We need this one. We need it. Not we want it, we need it. And look, seasons are long. Even the playoffs are long. Right? What Game 3 did, because they are, as much as they operate like machines sometimes, they are human. And what happened in Game 3 was a human moment where they could just not muster the want to, the desire, the work, whatever you want to call it, that Minnesota did, and that was required. And again, the criticism of them in Game 3 is completely warranted. But what Game 3 served was as this moment for the Avs to lock back in. Right? Every season, even one for the President's Trophy winning team, has ebbs and flows. You go through tough stretches, rough road trips, whatever the case might be. You might be feeling yourself a little bit after. So we talked about this team before the Olympic break looked like they had a bit of senioritis. But the best teams use those stretches to say, all right, that's enough. It's time for us to lock back in. And I think that's what Game 3 was. Maybe they were feeling themselves a little bit. They were 3 days between games. They were being told how unstoppable they were, while Minnesota was being told how desperate they needed to be and how much they needed to win Game 3. But the performance in Game 3 was not up to the standards of Jared Bednar or anybody on the Colorado Avalanche. And to a man, they said enough. And Devon Taves, you know, normally a soft-spoken guy, as many hockey players are, but I think it was so matter-of-fact. And we played that audio yesterday, but he was so matter of fact of like, yeah, of course we're going to lock back in. Yeah, we just need to get back to our game. We're good. And it wasn't just the thing that you say. It's what this Avalanche team has been all year. No, we'll get back to our game. You don't have to worry about that. Well, you don't, because they controlled that hockey game for the vast majority of it. They win, take a 3-1 series lead, and I'll just put it out right now. We got plenty of time today and tomorrow to discuss. I don't think this series is getting back to St. Paul. I don't. I think this team can maintain that level into Game 5. And when this team locks in, they're incredible. They're an incredible team to watch top to bottom. And you find yourself going, oh, it can't be that easy. People tried all year to make the Central Division a real race. The race was between Dallas and Minnesota. Colorado was above both of them for the entire season. And it was only the ghosts of playoff past that made Avalanche fans nervy about matching up with Dallas again. But if you took this season on its own, which is difficult to do, but if you looked at it on its own, I think you would be able to assess why the Avalanche, who are different than they were a year ago, some of their personnel is different. Dallas the same way. You could see where maybe this Dallas team doesn't match up with this Colorado team maybe as well. But that's all. That's an alternate universe. Plus, you throw in the fact that even if you don't believe that, Mika Rantanen was playing with the torn MCL. So I don't know how Dallas would have fared. But we didn't get that. We got Minnesota. Fair play to Minnesota. They beat Dallas. They earned their way into this spot. But they're not on the Avalanche level. This team is better than they were a year ago. And in terms of them making it look easy, they make it look easy. It's not easy. And that's something I want to stress. And it even came up in the LA series in the Avs push back against this notion that just because it was a sweep, it was easy. No. It's not that it's easy for them. It's that when they lock in, when they play at their peak, they are just more talented, deeper, faster, stronger than most of the teams they go up against, and it looks easy. They work hard to make it look easy. And the Avs made it look easy with some an ever-changing lineup. It changed more than we thought it would going into the game, and now we know why all that was. Let's get into that conversation coming up next on 740 KVOR and Extra Sports 13.
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3: Got that crash blocking the right lane, Fillmore Street westbound at Chestnut, and it looks like a multi-vehicle accident in the median in the intersection of Powers and Bradley. Avoid if you can. Everything else, time of day volume. I'm Coyote. That's traffic.
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7: You ever wonder why the same cold virus makes some people so sick and others not sick at all? Well, according to an interesting new study out of Yale School of Medicine, one key factor is how quickly the cells in their noses, called nasal cells, respond to the virus and contain it. It's called the interferon response, and it can vary for different people. Now, when that response gets inhibited, it can trigger a different reaction, which leads to excessive mucus production and inflammation. 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
0: So now we know that it's a 3-1 series lead for the Avs going into tomorrow night's Game 5. So a chance to close out the series, move on to the Western Conference Final. Great place for you to potentially witness the Avs do that is the Brass Tap on Bass Pro Drive. I will be doing this program there tomorrow afternoon between 3 and 6, leading you right up into puck drop. Come pregame for what is now a closeout game potentially. And see what we've been talking about. The Brass Tap on Bass Pro Drive. That is tomorrow afternoon, 3 till 6, or in this case, 3 till puck drop between Colorado and Minnesota. More on last night's game. I think the biggest winner out of last night's 5-2 win was Jared Bednar. Because Jared Bednar once again showed that you would be hard-pressed to find another coach, and I'll go beyond the NHL, right? I cover a lot of different leagues and a lot of different teams. There are few coaches that routinely show how in touch they are with their team, how much their finger is squarely on the pulse of their team, and they know exactly who should play, who they should play with to get the most out of them. He knows what buttons to push. And Mackenzie Blackwood, for most people, is going to be the headliner from that, right? Last night, questions about whether it was the right move. I asked some questions as well, given everything that Scott Wedgwood had done in the playoffs to that point. And I don't know that you noticed a big difference. If I didn't tell you that Mackenzie Blackwood hadn't started a game in a month, or there was another goaltender that was the number one for the Avs to that point, you probably wouldn't be able to tell the difference. Here's Jared Bednar on the play of Mackenzie Blackwood.
18: He went in the net and did exactly what I was hoping he would do. And like he's had, like I said before, he had some like really strong practices in the last week. He's had some time to prepare. He's in tune with what's going on in the series and done his homework. And I thought that, he went in and played a great game for us.
0: But the thing is, to me, it's not about Mackenzie Blackwood. Because this is something I brought up yesterday. We can have our opinions on whether Wedgwood or Blackwood should start. And I would say I was in the camp of starting Scott Wedgwood. But I did say that it's not going to matter as much who is in goal if the guys in front of them did the job. Right? If the Avs played better in game four than they did in game three, it would matter less who is in goal. And that is where I want to give most of the credit to Jared Bednar. Blackwood faced 21 shots in that game. And like two of them were grade A chances. Or two of them, the two goals to Mackenzie Blackwood's credit or in defense of Mackenzie Blackwood, I don't know what he does with either. One was redirected. The other one was a great feed from Quinn Hughes to Sturm. I'm not putting those goals on Mackenzie Blackwood. But in terms of the shots that he faced that he could do something about but were a little bit difficult to save, I had like two. That was it. And even Eric Johnson said on the broadcast that other than that one flurry, I think it was early in the third period, Mackenzie Blackwood hadn't done much. The mixing and matching of these lines, especially given the circumstances that we were only privy to shortly before puck drop, that's what impressed me most about what Jared Bednar did. We didn't know Arturi Lehkonen and Sam Molinsky were going to be out. And just to update you on what's going on with the two of them, upper body dinged up in game three, day-to-day, not long-term. There's the most in-depth injury report you're ever going to get from Jared Bednar. But with those two guys out, and they're both important players, Arturi Lehkonen is a guy that is definitely in the top six, sometimes on the top line. So for him to be able, and he probably knew before we did, but still for him to be able to mix and match the lines and find the right combinations, I thought the Avs rolled four lines last night. I thought every line brought something to the table last night. And even in the Avs' wins in these playoffs, I can't say that every single night. I thought every line served a purpose. Every line did a job and helped the Avalanche win that hockey game. And even that second line, centered by Brock Nelson, that has been much maligned. It was him and Nichushkin. He moves Nichushkin down to the third line. Puts Nick Waugh up there, moves up Ross Colton because of the injury to Arturi Lehkonen, and that second line is terrific. Ross Colton ends up scoring a go-ahead goal in the game. And I'm listening to Jared Bednar, and he talks like this all the time. The closest thing I would compare it to is, you know that scene in The Last Dance where Dennis Rodman is explaining rebounding? It's an engrossing scene from that documentary. It lives in my brain and will forever live in my brain. The virtuoso that Dennis Rodman is, taking away all the other stuff that people didn't really like. The guy understood rebounding at a level, I didn't even think rebounding was that complicated. You know, most rebounding is effort. That's what we're always told, right? And that's a big part of it. But Dennis Rodman can read the ball coming off the rim and knowing exactly where he needed to be. It's the same when I hear Jared Bednar talk about line combinations. I mean, this might make me a huge nerd when it comes to this stuff, but I could listen to him talk about line combinations all day because he's like, if I move Nichushkin down, then I'm going to need this on the second line, so I'm going to move Nick Waugh up. And I remember a game in January where Nick Waugh and Brock Nelson played very well together, so I'm going to put them back together, and I'm going to, you know, do this and do that. Like, everything has a reason. He can explain every single move he makes. He doesn't just throw someone onto a line hoping for the best. Everything has a reason. And the whole, if you want to call it that, that one move creates, he knows what to do with that. He moves somebody up or down. You know, he has, probably has a priority list. I got to get Nichushkin going, or I got to get Brock Nelson going, so I'm going to move this guy here. Well, that creates something here, so I'm going to put this guy here. It's like an expert chess player. Like, if I go there, then you're probably going to go here, and then I'm going to go here, and then you're, like, anticipating all of these, you know, the butterfly effect of one single move or one injury. Like, Jared Bednar, he has it all covered. But what I keep coming back to with the Avs in these playoffs and with Jared Bednar in his lineup decisions, I just keep going back to the fourth line. They moved Logan O'Connor up to the third line last night. They put in Joel Kiviranta, and he fits in incredibly well. Here's Parker Kelly explaining Kiviranta's fit and also what proved to be the game-winning goal that Parker Kelly scored.
1: It just felt right at home to with both those guys. And, you know, Kibby's just brings such a good forechecking element to our line. He's kind of like a quiet, heavy presence out there and always winning his battles and really hard on the puck. So he makes a good forecheck play. And, I mean, Jack, just a hell of a player and makes a great play. And, it was nice to be back with those three guys tonight, and I thought we made an impact.
0: And they did, and it was such an Avs fourth line sequence leading to Parker Kelly's goal, and Parker Kelly explained it better than I could. But you saw, and you're like, that's the Avs fourth line. That's what they do. And what, just as a bit of an aside here, how about Parker Kelly's season? The extension of his season. He scores 20 goals. And his first career playoff goal, which was last night, could not have been a bigger one, given the Avs a 3-1 lead in this 3-1 lead in this series. The Colorado Avalanche have the best fourth line in hockey, bar none. And it sounds like a small thing, but it's not, because it makes so much of the difference. Right? You could talk about Nathan MacKinnon and Cale Makar, and perhaps they are the best at what they do. There's a debate with MacKinnon. I don't think there's a debate with Cale Makar. But you say, oh, it's MacKinnon and Makar that make them go, and to a certain extent, you're right. But think about it. There's Connor McDavid. There's Quinn Hughes, there's Zach Werenski, like Austin Matthews maybe before this year, Jack Eichel in Vegas, like Leon Draisaitl. Like, there's other players that you may not think are necessarily better than Nathan MacKinnon or Cale Makar, but they bring a very similar impact. Nobody in the NHL has a fourth line like the Avs do. Nobody does. And there's a very simple reason for it. I think that Jared Bednar and Chris McFarland, the GM of the Colorado Avalanche, just care about their fourth line more than any other team in the NHL. I'm convinced that is the reasoning. They just care. They want a very specific identity. They want very specific types of players, and they have four of them, as Kiviranta showed last night. Yeah, it's Drury, it's Kelly, and it's O'Connor, but you could put Kiviranta in, as they did last night, and they can play much the same way. I just think they prioritize it at a higher level. And you think about some of the moves that the Avs have made over the last couple of years. Jack Drury's inclusion in the Mikko Rantanen trade was not, he wasn't a throw-in. Maybe we viewed him that way because we were focused on Natchez for McKinnon. Or Natchez for Rantanen, excuse me. Jack Drury's inclusion in that trade was on purpose. There was a vision for him. I keep going back to the Charlie Coyle trade, which, as an aside, Charlie Coyle signed an extension in Columbus, so they may have just really liked Charlie Coyle. But yes, it was, I think, to give him financial flexibility, but I think it also speaks to the identity Jared Bednar wants in his bottom six as a whole. And I thought Charlie Coyle would have been a perfect fit for that. And maybe to some degree he was, but if Jared Bednar wanted Charlie Coyle to stay on the team, he probably would have still been here. And it's not an indictment on Charlie Coyle. Again, it's just how specific Jared Bednar is when it comes to what he wants on his depth lines and who he wants on those depth lines. And like anything in life that you probably spend more time caring about than most people, you beam with pride about it. Right? I think that Jared Bednar loves his fourth line more than he loves the line McKinnon plays on. I legitimately believe that. He just said the other day that he essentially does the same thing that maybe you do to your kid, or maybe you don't, maybe I do it. I don't want to shame anybody here. It's probably not the best practice, but you ever pull out the line, why can't you be more like your brother? Or why can't you be more like your sister? That's what Jared Bednar does with the fourth line. He just said this like yesterday or the day before. He was like, I show all the other lines the fourth line and I say, be like them. He loves that fourth line. And why wouldn't he? The way that they produce, no other fourth line in the NHL produces and is as impactful as the Avs fourth line. And another sign of how much Jared Bednar loves that fourth line, not only was Parker Kelly in that fourth line on the ice for the eventual game-winning goal, when Minnesota pulled their goalie and was trying to come back in that game, guess who was on the ice? The fourth line. Here's Parker Kelly on being able to close out the game for the Colorado Avalanche.
1: You know, you can't have Nate and Gabe and, you know, the really good shutdown guys out there all the time. And I think it's just kind of a kudos to the depth. It could be anyone kind of going out there to try to buy some time, shut it down quick, and kind of keep the game going in our direction. So it's nice to have that confidence, but I think it could be anybody going out there.
0: With all due respect, I don't think it can be. Not to disparage any of the other lines, but I think Parker Kelly is selling himself and his line short. I think they are out there because of the level of trust Jared Bednar has in them. That is maybe higher on a night-to-night basis than it is with any other line. That they're going to do what they need to do. Now, they are, and Jared Bednar's talked about this too, not in so many words, but he essentially said, like, look, Nathan McKinnon is Nathan McKinnon, right? These guys aren't as skilled as some of the other Avs players. They're not as talented. But they are the right blend of gritty and talented to be able to make an impact like they did last night. And I keep going back to this. If you really want to boil down why this Avs team is seemingly head and shoulders above everybody else in the West, I point to the fourth line before I point to Nathan McKinnon. That's not to say that Nathan McKinnon isn't a part of it, that Cale Makar isn't a part of it, but the fact that the Avalanche can truly roll four lines and all four lines can be impactful just as they were last night, it encapsulates better to me why the Avs are as good as they are, why they won the President's Trophy, why they became the first team in NHL history to both score the most goals in the league and allow the fewest. Because nobody else has what the Avs have on the fourth line. And they were incredibly impactful last night. Now, 719-247-1313, if you want to jump in on the conversation, love to get your thoughts on Game 3. And everybody loves the skill and the speed and goal scoring. We love talking about all that stuff. But we also love the goonery of the game, don't we? An in-depth discussion on butt ending next.
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20: Overnight lows for your Tuesday evening expected to be very mild with less cloud cover tomorrow. More clouds roll in with gustier winds, warm afternoon highs, and chances for a few showers across Southern Colorado. With your KKTV 11 Alert Weather, I'm meteorologist Josephine Sage.
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3: Got that crash blocking the right lane, Fillmore Street, westbound at Chestnut, and it looks like a multi-vehicle accident in the median in the intersection of Powers and Bradley. Avoid if you can. Everything else, time of day volume, I'm Coyote. That's traffic.
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0: 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And I suppose I would be derelict in my duty as the voice of the club not to let you know that, help me out, Ray, who is this, who does this person play on Ted Lasso?
1: Yeah, look it up.
0: So, is his name, real name, Danny Rojas, or is that his
2: that's
0: name
2: his character
0: on the show? The actor that plays a character on Ted Lasso has signed, and this is not a goof, this is not an April Fool's joke, has signed a contract with El Paso Locomotive, who is in the USL Championship. And it just so happens that the Switchbacks are going to be hosting El Paso Locomotive on June 6th in the third match of the group stage of the USL Cup. This is a big deal to many people. I do not watch that show. I've been very clear about this over the years. So this doesn't affect me in the way it is affecting so many people in my life. And as far as I see it, if that gets you out to a Switchbacks game, I'm all for it. So, Ray, did you get... I thought you were chastising me for not being a Ted Lasso fan, and you don't even know who this guy is?
2: Yeah, I'm not, like obsessed with it.
0: Oh, okay. So it's not Jason Sudeikis. It's not the grumpy guy with the beard. It's who?
2: He's a guy, he says football is life the whole time. He's a fun, funny character.
0: Okay, but who help me. Who is the player and who is the real-life person?
2: His real-life name is Christopher Fernandez.
0: Christo Fernandez is his name on the show.
2: No, that's his real-life name. Danny Rojas. Danny Rojas is his character.
0: Okay. I'm so confused by all of this.
2: Step one. Danny Rojas is the character.
0: I got it. Trust me, on June 6th, I will have the correct name, and I won't call him by his character on Ted Lasso. But this is legitimate. Like, this is wild, by the way. Regardless of whether, you know, if all of a sudden Shorzy was signing a 10-day contract with the Colorado Avalanche, that'd be kind of nuts. But apparently this guy played soccer growing up, was pretty good. And now he's a rival of the Switchbacks. So I don't know if he is a character that people enjoy. They do? Okay. Well, now you have to hate him because he doesn't play for the Switchbacks. He plays for El Paso. So June 6th. So while you're getting tickets for Saturday's match against New Mexico, go ahead and get tickets for June 6th as well. Although I have no control over who plays and who doesn't. But that's the next time El Paso Locomotive visits Colorado Springs. So there's that. We may have to continue the butt-ending conversation after the top of the hour. I'm looking at the clock. But in the meantime, we'll take a text on the subject, 719-247-1313. Go ahead, Ray.
2: Can't remember the last time I've seen a stick butt penalty. Manson was lucky that it wasn't a 5-minute major from Scott and Florissant.
0: So, butt ending is the official name of this infraction, and I gotta tell you, Scott, I'm with you. Mike McCarron is with you. You'll hear from that gentleman coming up in a little bit. I was under the same impression. I thought if you took the butt end of your stick, which for people just tuning in, want to make sure that everybody's on the same page about what we're talking about here. You take the butt end of the stick and you try to jam it into the temple of your opponent. I was under the impression that that was a five-minute major in a game misconduct, meaning Josh Manson gone. Now, apparently, because rule books are this way in professional sports, there are many definitions and degrees to which a call like this could be made. There is a rule on the books that says if on the ice, the referee cannot actually tell if a player hits the side of the face or the side of the head with the butt end of the stick. Meaning if Josh Manson, you know, like swiped to try to like get McCarron off of him and the referee couldn't tell, then that is that's the double minor. And that's apparently what they called last night. Now, the NHL has come down and said Josh Manson is being fined the most money that we can fine somebody. No suspension, but the biggest fine, which for Josh Manson, $5,000. I don't know how that impacts him. I don't want to make light of $5,000 leaving anyone's pocket, but that's the maximum allowable fine. The NHL gave him that. I think it does leave open the possibility that Josh Manson should have been kicked out of the game. Now, I will say in the moment, that was a really dumb penalty. I did not like it at all. And given the way that that game went, that goal that Minnesota ended up scoring on that double minor, that stuck out for the rest of the game, right? The game wasn't as close as it should have been, and that goal could have made a huge difference. I hated what Josh Manson did. But apparently it was within the referee's purview to say it wasn't a five-minute major, but maybe the NHL today slightly disagreeing with their on-ice officials. We'll continue that discussion after the top of the hour. First, I want to get in a word for Low T Center. You know that feeling when something's just off, right? 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
3: Got a crash Highway 115 southbound. It's between Cheyenne Mountain Boulevard there, so certainly watch for that. Other than that, no other stalls or accidents reported, but we still have heavy volume all over town no matter where you are, just time of day stuff. I'm Coyote, that's traffic.
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